0: but we'll tune the ride to you. It's for all levels and all type of cycling.
1: What is your average distance that you guys go, or loops that you guys like to hit?
0: Yeah, so one of our main rides is on Saturdays, based out of Twain Heart, California, and it starts at the bike shop. It starts at 8 o'clock on Saturday mornings, and it's a time for everyone to just get to know the cycling community and go for a ride. It's about 9 miles, and it's for all levels.
1: So that cycling shop in Twain Heart's pretty new. What can you tell me about that? I haven't been inside there yet.
0: Yeah, Twain Heart Bike Shop opened in April, and it's been flourishing. We've been getting a lot of people in there, a lot of locals, a lot of vacationers, and it's been going well. John Tilrico sells a wide selection of bikes, to mountain bikes, to even road bikes, or builds his own frames, and they do repairs and whatever you need done onto your bike.
1: Dan, we'll talk with you about this. There's two local bike shops, is that correct?
2: There are two local bike shops and three shops in town for repair. Sonora MTB has a great library of bikes and really great mechanics in there. The two boys that are working there right now are both off of our team. They're avid riders. They know bikes really well. And Brent runs a great shop with a great selection of bikes. John Tellerico is up here in Twain Heart. He's got the new Twain Heart bike, and he's got a different style of bikes. He's got Marin and Scott, and rumor is he's looking at bringing in Yeti. Brent down there in Sonora Cycleries got Santa Cruz and Trek, and also good spectrum of kids bikes. Then also, if you just need repair, especially on older bikes, if you've got the bike at your house that just needs the tires aired up, Papa's Garage in Miwok is a great little... It's a retired man who's got a garage in his shop, and he's really kind, and he's really great to work on the old bike.
1: So if I had 5 bikes that are each about 30 years old and haven't been ridden, should I throw those in a trash can, or should I take those to this guy up in Miwok?
2: Both. The answer is both. Papa's Garage in Miwok will help you sort through what you have, find out what just needs some air and some grease, and what's a good rideable camp bike for you to get back out there. And he'll also be able to point to you and say, this bike you bought from Walmart 10 years ago is just not worth the investment. If it needs $150 worth of parts and it's a $100 bike, it's not worth it.
1: Jackson, why don't you let us know why Tuolumne County is so well suited for cycling and mountain biking?
0: Yeah, Tuolumne County is just an amazing spot for cycling because of the variety of trails and roads we have. Whatever type of cycling you do, we have it. We have downhill, we have road, we have gravel, we have cross country, we have regular mountain biking, we have casual rides. Whatever fits you, from all skill levels, from beginner to expert to pro to whatever you ride, Tuolumne County has it for you.
1: So if anyone wants to learn more about these trails, make sure to meet up here at the Twain Heart Bike Shop on Saturdays at 8 a.m. and join the TCC on some fun rides. Meet Jackson, meet Dan, and the rest of the crew. Thanks, guys, for joining me here on KFUT.
0: Yeah, thank you. Also, when you're riding, watch out for Bigfoot.
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1: Hey all, it's Zach here with K-Foot, and it's time to check in with the community. That's right, let's go to the Foot Phone and see what our community has to say. You can reach the Foot Phone with your community update at 209-877-K-Foot.
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6: 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Roca Park. The parade starts at dusk, and we have the parade this year. The theme is going to be a circus, so we're going to have circus-themed games, and we're going to have fire breathers, jugglers, and sword swallowers, and all kinds of fun stuff. So you should come out to Jamestown on Saturday, October 3rd.
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8: Hey, this is Zach with the Bark Beetles rugby team, and I just wanted to let everyone know that we have a fun group of people out playing Touch Rugby every single Tuesday evening from about 5:30 to 7:30. 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

That's the band from St. Petersburg, Russia, Messer Chups, and something from their new album, Visiting the Skeleton in the Closet. Les Baxter's Bumada, beginning this round of the Retro Cocktail Hour. Daryl Brogdon here, you're at the Underground Martini Bunker, where the music is always shaken, not stirred. Hope you'll stick around for some interstellar party music by the duo known as Mondo Sangue. Also Bossa Nova by organist Walter Vonderlei and pianist Vince Guaraldi. You've heard of Love American Style. How about Love Exotic Style, played by Martin Denny? Plus, we'll hear a tune for a man with two heads and music in the Mancini manner. It's as cool as the cucumber settling into the depths of a refreshing ice tumbler of low-calorie minty drink. Wait a minute, that doesn't sound cool at all. Anyway, it's the Retro Cocktail Hour.

Neil Norman and his Cosmic Orchestra, Barry Gray's memorable theme music for the TV show UFO, right here on the Retro Cocktail Hour. Back in the 80s, Neil Norman did a whole series of albums called Greatest Science Fiction Hits, and this comes from Volume 3, done in 1984. Before that, Mondo Sangue, a duo comprised of Cristiano Sanguidoro and Cristina Casariccia, who have a love of 70s B-movies. So far, they've done albums paying tribute to 70s zombie movies and spaghetti westerns. And we heard Interstellar Joyride from the CD Vega 5, inspired by sci-fi TV and movies. And the set began with Creepzotica and Kaimuki Craze. It's from their album Haunted Bossa Nova. Thanks for hanging in there at the Underground Martini Bunker for another Retro Cocktail Hour. Coming up, Sergio Mendes and Brazil 66, plus the boss of the Bossa Nova, organist Walter Vanderlei. Next, Bobby Byrne and his orchestra from an album called Shades of Brass, 1969. This is the Barbarella theme on the Retro Cocktail Hour.

That's pianist Vince Guaraldi, Dorky Faz Doer, The Pain That Hurts, on the Retro Cocktail Hour. It's from the album The Latin Side of Vince Guaraldi, 1964. Vince was at one time a member of Cal Jader's band, and, of course, is probably best known for creating the music for most of the Peanuts TV specials. Before that, Walter Vanderlei of the organ for Deixa Andar, Let It Go. That comes from one of his early albums done in Rio, Samba and More Samba, 1962. We also heard from Sergio Mendes in Brazil 66 with Day Tripper. Well, you're tripping with the Retro Cocktail Hour, coming to you from here at the Underground Martini Bunker. I'm Daryl Brogdon. Next half hour, we'll hear from vibraphonist Bobby Montez and a splendid album called Jungle Fantastique. Next, Martin Denny. From Exotic Love, one of his last albums for Liberty Records. This is Love Exotic Style on the Retro Cocktail Hour.

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Daniele Lupi with the theme music for TV's Magic City, very much in the vein of Henry Mancini, and here in the Retro Cocktail Hour. We'll hear from Mr. M himself later in this hour with tunes from three different movies. So please, keep your seat here at the Underground Martini Bunker. The Retro Cocktail Hour is on the air every week on stations like KAAD in Sonora, California, WKMS in Murray, Kentucky, and Wyoming Public Radio. 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

From 1958, the Bobby Montez Quintet, Jungle Sunset, here in the Retro Cocktail Hour. This comes from an awesome record called Jungle Fantastique that's got Bobby at the vibes and occasionally on piano. Bobby's band played at various night spots in L.A. and was the house band at a joint called the M Club in L.A. for 3 years in the 1950s. I'm Darryl Brogdon. Thanks so much for digging the tunes here at the Underground Martini Bunker. Later this hour, the swing and harp of Daphne Hellman, plus the Squire Mason Orchestra from an album called Split Personality. Here's a tune now by Matt Dennis, an absolutely fabulous singer and songwriter who, although he didn't rise to the same heights as Sinatra and the rest, still turned out some really fine records. From 1955 and an album called Dennis Anyone, this is Devil Talk on the Retro Cocktail Hour.

0: Bien, bon sang.
1: Thank you. Thank you. Thank you very much.

That's the Bob Keane Septet in 1958 with a lonesome cup of coffee. Music from the album Solo for Seven on the Retro Cocktail Hour. Bob was a clarinet player who founded the Delphi label in the mid-50s, best known for discovering Ritchie Valens. Among the other artists who played on Delphi records were acts like the Bobby Fuller Four, Eden Abbez, and Frank Zappa. Also in that set, harpist Daphne Hellman with the Swingin' Shepherd Blues. Somebody should really make a movie about her life. Daphne was an heiress who took up the harp at the age of 12 and later led her own jazz band, performing in New York night spots like the Diamond Horseshoe and for 30 years at the Village Gate in Greenwich Village. Before that, the Squire Mason Orchestra and The Man with Two Heads, a tune from the album called, appropriately enough, Split Personality. And that is a great name for this album because I don't think there is a Squire Mason. In fact, most of the music on this album is written by Trevor Duncan, so I kind of think it's him. You've got the Retro Cocktail Hour on the air again from here at the Underground Martini Bunker. I'm Daryl Brogdon. Thank you so much for chilling with us down below. Here's a tune now by Henry Mancini, which was written originally for the Peter Gunn TV series. Later, when the show was turned into a feature film, lyrics were provided by Jay Livingston and Ray Evans. It is one of the loveliest tunes Henry Mancini ever wrote. In the movie, it's sung by Laura Devon, who does it for us now. Dreamsville on the Retro Cocktail Hour.

more music by Henry Mancini here on the Retro Cocktail Hour. That's Latin Snowfall from Charade, 1962, the best Hitchcock film Hitchcock never made, starring Cary Grant and Audrey Hepburn. Great film, great score by Henry Mancini. That about brings us to the end of the hour, so I don't know, I guess it's so long till next we meet here at the Underground Martini Bunker. I'm Daryl Brogdon, always glad for the pleasure of your company. My email is host@retrococktail.org. Don't forget, we're on Facebook, too, and you can follow me on Twitter at KPR Brogdon. 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Well, since we got this Mancini thing going, let's finish up with another one by Mr. M. This is the theme song he wrote along with Johnny Mercer for a Bob Hope movie in 1961. The song was nominated for an Oscar that year, and Anne Margaret sang it on the Oscars TV show and kind of launched her career. This is Bachelor in Paradise on the Retro Cocktail Hour.

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from 1960. That's Enoch Light and the Light Brigade. The Moon Over Miami Cha-Cha. It's from the album Pertinent Percussion Cha-Chas, one of two cha-cha albums done by Enoch Light's Command Records label. Welcome to the Retro Cocktail Hour, the show where the music is always served up shaken, not stirred. I'm Daryl Brogdon, glad to have you join us here at the Underground Martini Bunker. Up ahead, the exotic percussion of Martin Denny, Buddy Collette, and the Latin All-Stars from Jazz Heat, Bongo Beat, and we'll visit the Bazaar in Cairo with Les Baxter. Also, there's new music by Matthias Unnebäck, leader of the Swedish exotica band Ixtawela, and guitarist Dave Stryker from an album of movie tunes. Remember to dance like no one's watching, because they're not. They're home listening to the Retro Cocktail Hour.

Juan Esquivel and his orchestra, Magic is the Moonlight, a tune from his first American album, Other Worlds, Other Sounds, 1958. Magic in the Moonlight was composed by Maria Graver, who was the first female composer to achieve acclaim in Mexico. She wrote a string of hits in the 1930s and 40s, including What a Difference a Day Made. Before that, Martin Denny with Cumana. It's on the album Exotic Percussion, which came along in 1961. This is the Retro Cocktail Hour, which is coming along right now. It's the home of space-age pop and incredibly strange music. I'm Darryl Brogdon with Amro Sani, a singer with a mysterious backstory who was making music in the 1950s and 60s. That's coming up. Next, though, it's Benny Bennett and his orchestra. Benny was a Cuban-born drummer who grew up in the States and spent most of his career leading a band in France. Here's Benny and the band with a cha-cha called Un Pocatito.

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get that little extra bounce with dynamite in every ounce. But it's knowing where to stop that counts when you've got to.

Buddy Collette and the Latin All-Stars, featuring Eddie Cano at the piano and guitarist Tommy Tedesco, with Goza Nena here on the Retro Cocktail Hour. Goza Nena, by the way, apparently means enjoy, baby. This is from a banging album called Jazz Heat Bongo Beat on the budget label Crown Records, 1960. Before that, singer Amru Sani with Tabasco, along with Enoch Light and his orchestra. Her background, it seems, is a little hazy. She originally claimed to be from India, and then later said, no, she was born in India but raised in Panama. But the evidence seems to suggest she came from Jamaica. Still to come on the Retro Cocktail Hour, we'll hear something new featuring vibraphonist Matthias Unaback from Ixtahuela, plus percussionist Rubens Bassini, who played with Sergio Mendez, among others. The Retro Cocktail Hour is here each and every week on stations like Blue Lake Public Radio, located in Twin Lake, Michigan, KBIA, Columbia, Missouri, and High Plains Public Radio. 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

That's Les Baxter and his orchestra with a tune from Jungle Jazz. It's called Cairo Bazaar from the album African Jazz. That album has some lineup. John Williams is at the piano, tenor saxophonist Plas Johnson, and vibraphonist Larry Bunker, among others. You've got the Retro Cocktail Hour, where in the next half hour we're going to hear a tune composed by a lady who helped birth hip-hop music back in the 1970s. Right now, though, something brand new by vibraphonist Mattias Unebäck. Normally, he's the frontman for the Swedish exotica band Ixtawela, which we hear often on the Retro Cocktail Hour. He's got a new project, which is soon to be released. The album is called Harry Garth Jones Presents Music for Love, which is a sonic adventure inspired by library music, exotica, and psychedelic music. This is called Keep It Up.

That's Percy Faith and his orchestra from 1973 with Pillow Talk, here for you on the Retro Cocktail Hour. That tune was co-written by Sylvia Robinson. Besides writing music, she was also a record producer and, with her husband, co-owned Sugar Hill Records. Sylvia produced a single with the Sugar Hill Gang in 1979, Rapper's Delight, which is considered one of the very first examples of hip-hop. Also, percussionist Rubens Bassini and Taboo. This guy was born in Rio and went on to appear with a variety of different people. Sergio Mendes, Carly Simon, Spyro Gyra, lots of others. This is from his album Latino Fantastico. And before that, singer Alberto Leonello with something by Ennio Morricone, La Donna Che Vale. This is on a fabulous album called Morricone Pops. Oh, you thought Morricone only did spaghetti westerns? So no, he did it all, baby, and these are songs he wrote prior to his association with spaghetti westerns. I'm Darryl Brogdon. This is the Retro Cocktail Hour, where in less than 5 minutes we'll be hip-deep in guitarist Dave Stryker's new album of movie tunes. So why not hang around for that? Can't stand waiting a whole week for the next Retro Cocktail Hour? Well, now you can stream Retro Cocktail Radio, a 24/7 streaming channel that plays only episodes from this here show. 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

Sid Dale and his orchestra, Lovers in the Park. This is from an album called London Life, one of many on Sid's production library label Emphonic Records from the early 70s. Lots more to come on this round of the Retro Cocktail Hour, including a singer who only did one album, and it didn't get released for close to 60 years. That's a long time to wait. Okay, now here's a new album by guitarist Dave Stryker, who's been doing a lot of records lately. This one's called Dave Stryker Goes to the Movies, and it's a collection of, well, what else? Movie themes. This has tunes by Mancini, Duke Ellington, Ennio Morricone, plus John Barry's theme music for You Only Live Twice on the Retro Cocktail Hour.

That's Elmer Bernstein. Like Having Fun. It's a tune from the TV series Staccato, starring John Cassavetes. This was almost a carbon copy of Peter Gunn. Johnny Staccato is both a jazz pianist and a private eye. And as you might expect, the music on this show was on point. Ahead of that, Lisa Marnay with what Michael Feinstein calls the last of the great male chauvinist songs, Bacharach and David's Wives and Lovers. Lisa sang with Vicky Carr and Ray Anthony's band for a time, then did this album in the early 60s, but for whatever reason, it didn't get released. At least not till 2023 when it came out on the Modern Harmonic label. Lisa, wherever you are, well done. Thanks for hanging with us here at the Underground Martini Bunker, home of the Retro Cocktail Hour. I'm Darryl Brogdon, and we're around these parts every week at this same time. You can get in touch with me on social media or email host@retrococktail.org.

0: There's a tune from TV's 77 Sunset Strip. Warren Barker and the Warner Brothers Orchestra, late at Bailey's Pad. A lot of different hands contributed to the music for this show. 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
1: Jimmy, play it. Oh, you go, Eddie.

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And another voice in me said, don't quit. Save a tiny little ember, a spark, and never give them that spark, because as long as you have that spark, you can start the greatest fire again.

0: you guys go to that Grimes spree show? The one where his kids got...
1: Oh, yeah, of course. Friday the 13th.
0: Oh, what? Yeah, it was on Friday the 13th. Yeah. You guys played it, right?
1: We didn't. No, we just were there.
2: We played the one previously at Avery.
0: Gotcha, gotcha.
1: And then we were booked the 14th at Black Bomb. So we were nice to the county and didn't bother
0: and do
1: playing two shows at night.
2: Because, yeah, it's the wind metal crowd, if they see you playing one time, they're not going to show up the next time.
0: No, they're there. No, they come out in droves.
2: They can only handle it one night a month at most.
1: Totally.
0: But, yes, that looked fun.
2: I missed the floating child.
0: Yeah.
2: I just showed up.
1: I think we were eating pizza back when it happened. But, I mean, I've never been hoisted up into the air while playing a guitar, so that kid's already beat me on the rock star status.
0: So you guys going to Goldfest?
1: This Saturday.
2: I'll be there.
0: This Saturday.
2: We got Goldfest Saturday, Casey's birthday Sunday, Metal Monday, and Turlock at Utter Place.
1: Ben Deutsch's birthday at Bear Tent as well.
0: Saturday.
2: Pre-Goldfest.
1: I got a couple of things to do, yeah.
0: You're going to have a busy weekend.
1: I always do. And, the more I try to not plan stuff, the more it's just that I forgot that I double booked it already.
0: Yep.
1: You know, and something's already planned.
0: Yeah. Mm-hmm.
1: But that's what keeps life moving. And, you know, you don't get to see Oscar Goldman every day. No. And you don't get to see many of the artists that are at Goldfest almost ever. Like,
0: yeah.
1: There's not a lot of rap shows. I guess most of them might be at the establishment known as the Game Room, which I don't always frequent. But Waterwheel, the best venue in Tuolumne County, just 100%. Only has a few rap shows. And generally, they're just because Oscar Goldman booked it.
0: Mm-hmm. Totally.
1: So with these other, the other local rap and hip-hop artists...
0: They'll play like Black Bomb every once in a while.
1: How does the town want more? Are these guys not filling the niche enough, or
0: I don't know. I can't answer that question because I am so everywhere at once. Like I'm either playing with Fatty Cakes in Fresno or working on LA shows or Vegas, or so me playing here is a rarity.
1: Yeah.
0: So they come out see me because they love me. I'm on my high horse. They're all happy about it, you know. Everybody's always happy to see me, so I'm excited. It's gonna be fun. It's the fourth annual, and I'm happy that it's still running. Happy the Waterwheel still hosts us.
1: Mm-hmm. Yeah, they've always been there.
0: There's gonna be a lot of people there tonight,
1: busting the door down.
0: Huh?
1: You got parking attendants working it?
0: I do. They're going to be like the air traffic control people.
1: Forming that
2: yellow vest.
1: Forming that island in the middle of the parking lot. And like, it needs to happen sooner than later because...
2: Yeah, I've just been pulling up and parking crazy in the middle and just letting everybody else park around.
0: It is the craziest. And it'll happen.
1: It will.
0: It always happens. And then they end up parking at the gas station. Dirt next door. So, walking the through the dirt.
1: And it's treacherous.
0: Yes, it is. But whatever.
1: Well, it'll be a good show.
0: It's going to be a great show. My friends are flying in from Seattle. They'll be here on Friday.
2: Tree Star.
0: Yeah, Wood Bay and Tree Star. They're really awesome people. I have a couple of songs with them that we're going to be doing.
1: Cool.
0: Nate will be here. Hash Brown is going to blow people's brains away. He's super fun. He's from Santa Cruz. I've done a bunch of shows with him. Sea Monkey Doo, he's got such a cool style that I think not a lot of people have seen in person, and he's super fun. We have a DJ, Ty the 13th. He's gonna come out and play everybody's songs, so it's gonna be fun. I'm super excited.
1: Sweet. That'd be great. What time should people show up for that show?
0: Be there about 7. First act is going on at 7:15.
2: In the middle of the parking lot first.
0: Yeah.
1: Yep.
0: I'll start it. I'm just parked in the middle.
1: Maybe we should tell them to paint some lines right away.
0: That would be great.
2: If you build it, they will park.
0: Yeah,
1: they will.
0: Totally.
1: Well, I think that's a good chunk of talking with our good friend Oscar Goldman.
3: Thank you guys for having me.
1: Joel here and Zach here about his new album, Oscar Goldman's new album, Such a High Horse, and the upcoming show, Goldfest, which you'll hear about these things when we post it.

Oh, hey, this is Jimmy XS, KFUT 89.5 FM, Twain Hart. Stick around. Coming up next, Grime Spree from Columbia.

Masks with my friends. I am your mirage, just a fantasy. Who is going to believe me? I'm just your fantasy that you're just hanging on. I'm just your fantasy that you're just hanging on. I'm just your fantasy that you're just hanging on. I'm just your fantasy.

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It takes time. 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It takes time. It takes money. I'm playing with your heart. I'm playing on your strings. You know this time. Time is money. You know this time. Time is money. Hey!

0: Well, like I said, Saint, you got the wrong joint.
1: His name's Mac. He hangs out here. Now, where is he? In the back room?
0: I'm the Three Monkeys, Saint. Deaf, dumb, and blind. The only Mac I know is a truck.
1: Oh, then if you don't mind, I'd like to look in your back room and see if he's parked there.
0: I mind.
1: But you won't even know, Smitty. You're deaf, dumb, and blind.
0: Oh, have a heart, Saint. I ain't got no back room. Besides, last time you dropped in my place, a lot of my customers started patronizing elsewhere.
1: Including you.

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0: Hey, Doc, look. Look, Doc. Give me that again, will you? Who's going to get them?
1: The helots.
0: Who are they?
1: Listen, Sucky, you ever been broke?
0: Sure, mostly often.
1: All right. You're walking along. Not a nickel in your jeans. You're free as the wind. Nobody bothers you. Hundreds of people pass you by in every line of business. Shoes, hats, automobiles, radios, furniture, everything. And they're all nice, lovable people. And they let you alone. Well, is that right? Then you get a hold of some dough and what happens? All those nice, sweet, lovable people become helots. A lot of heels. They begin creeping up on you, trying to sell you something. They get long claws, and they get a stranglehold on you. And you squirm, and you duck, and you holler, and you try to push them away, but you haven't got a chance. They got you. First thing you know, you own things. A car, for instance. Now your whole life is messed up with a lot more stuff. You get license fees, and number plates, and gas, and oil, and taxes, and insurance, and identification cards, and letters, and bills, and flat tires, and dents, and traffic tickets, and motorcycle cops, and courtrooms, and lawyers, and fines, and a million and one other things. And what happens? You're not the free and happy guy you used to be. You gotta have money to pay for all those things. So you go after what the other fellas got. And they are. You're a helot yourself.

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0: Rock and Roll High School, the school where the students rule. The new principal hates the students, but the kids take over and rock the roof off the school. Dig out the sounds of Paul McCartney and Wings. Fleetwood Mac, Devo, Nick Lowe, Chuck Berry, Top Rundgren, Bent Maverick, Velvet Underground, Brownsville Station, MC5, Eno, Paley Brothers, Eddie and the Hot Rod, Alice Cooper, and starring the Ramones. 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Ready to keep parental guidance and suggestions.
1: Man-like creature walked the earth. 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
2: 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Hope that's okay. Thank you.

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0: Kavanaugh on that mandolin. 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
1: Thank you.

0: dressed in black from head to toe, his face eternally hidden. He was the most evil being in the universe. Commander of the Death Star, the Dark Lord of the Sith, whose very name brought fear to the bravest of men, Darth Vader. Darth Vader is back. Star Wars is back. 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

0: Why they make it so hard to breathe?
1: Why they make it so hard to breathe?
0: Why they make it so hard to breathe?
1: Why they make it so hard to breathe?

0: Why they make it so hard to breathe?
1: Why they make it so hard to breathe?
2: Why they make it so hard to breathe?
0: Why they make it so hard to breathe?
1: Why they make it so hard to breathe?

0: Why they make it so hard to breathe?
1: Why they make it so hard to breathe?
0: Why they make it so hard to breathe?
1: Why they make it so hard to breathe?
0: Why they make it so hard to breathe?

0: If there is a word that expresses the Washington reaction to the Russian space spectacular today, the word is admiration.
1: The actual getting out of the capsule itself was more or less the next thing to happen.
0: More accurate word might be envy.
2: Soviet scientists are talking now in terms of landing a man on the moon.
1: It was going to happen sooner or later. It was just a question.
0: The Russians started ahead of us in space ventures. They have been ahead. What they did today proves they are still ahead.
1: The Gemini capsule would certainly be equipped to perform
0: on the fourth flight, which could come late this year. One of the American pilots will step outside.

0: Yes, that's what the advertising billboard said in the year 2006. Housework made easy by the perfect domestic servant. Modern Mechanicals Agency, Harry Underhill, president. The billboard showed a smiling family sitting with folded hands watching their mechanical robot pour their morning coffee. But in the home of Harry Underhill himself, things weren't quite as pleasant at breakfast this day.
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9: Here comes the beep. Hey, you know, I'm just like listening to your station, even though it says that it's coming soon on your message, but it's obviously like playing right now. Thought that your algorithm was only supposed to play Casey Chisholm every 45 minutes. And it seems to me that every third song is a 10-minute instrumental space orgasm from Casey Chisholm. I don't know if you need to look into your computer analytics and punch in some numbers and keys and get it dialed in, but it's a little heavy on the orgasms this Sunday evening. Thank you. Goodbye.
10: I think I may have seen Bigfoot kind of on Oak Street, downtown Sonora.
11: Hi, this is Nora at the Clever Crow, and I just wanted to let you know that we are hosting the September Mixer with the Twainhardt Area Chamber of Commerce at our place Thursday, September 10th from 5:30 to 7. You do not have to be a business owner to join us, but if you are a business owner, bring a raffle prize and we'll promote your business. We're going to have great food provided by the Tater Wagon Potatoes and some tasty treats by Melissa's Mountain Kitchen. Hope to see you then. Ha!
12: So I was in the woods exploring, going fishing, and I was casting my rod out. Got about 3 salmon. They're about 5 inches long. And then I was in the horizon. I was looking at the over the horizon, the trees, and I see a big hairy looking feller. I was just like, man, that dude needs to shave his legs. But apparently it was not, because I saw his hair, and his hair was going down to about his ass, and he didn't have a shirt on or pants. Oh my god, that thing would destroy somebody if it was real big. He was coming towards me. I just left my stuff and jumped in the lake and swam as far as I could, but I don't know, that felt scary. I hope you find him.
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Hey guys, this is Uncle Lucky, and you are listening to Nightly Noise here on KFUT 89.5 FM Twain Heart, where we have gathered basically the most obscure, harsh, and strange recordings we could. This is off of a prayer card sampler I picked up from this noise group out of Modesto that's been putting on rad shows in the valley. And this was a standout track. This is Hank Ruby with his track Nightgown. It's a standout track because it was the only track of the 20 tracks that had discernible vocals. And a guy rapping over harsh noise is pretty rad, pretty different. And so let's take a listen.

death to all the favorites. Say less with me, it gets you skewed quick. 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Smoking by the carton, my lungs are like a rocker cold. What's the issue? Why'd you place your anger towards me? I'm sorry that this life ain't all it's cracked up to be. 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

eyes look up and down, mouth goes from smile to frown, from streetwear to nightgowns, turning werewolf, I howl at the moon. 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It's only bills in my mail. Spam in my folder. 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I penetrate through this hell just to sit on a shelf and wait for you to give me help. Blood leaking out the ear. My body filled with fear. I can't appear calm. 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

0: Ever see one of these before?
1: I'm afraid I'm going to disappoint you, but the answer is yes, I have.
0: Good, good. And you know how it works. It shoots bullets at guys. Guys who get bullet shot at them have a habit of dying.
1: Really? Well, then perhaps you'd better not shoot that gun at me.
0: I won't. So give me.
1: So I ain't got. Well, that is, I...
2: That is, you ain't got.
1: Thanks, Louis.
0: Basic, I ain't a patient man. Hand the stuff over, or
1: I don't have any stuff.
0: Or you get shot.
1: I bleed.
0: Who cares?
1: I do.
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monsters everywhere. In Loch Ness, a 24-mile-long bottomless lake in the highlands of Scotland, it's a creature known as the Loch Ness Monster. In the Himalayas, a towering mountain range on the Asian frontier, it's the monster known as the Abominable Snowman. And in the forests of America, a beautiful wilderness stretching for thousands of square miles, it's called Bigfoot.

0: making it hurt. 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
1: It only really, really bothers me when you wanna talk to me, when you wanna gawk at me, when you wanna look at me, what you wanna take from me, what you

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2: I don't know if we changed the world all that much. 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
5: When people say they couldn't play their instruments, then I say, who cares?
3: It was the year the disco inferno raged out of control.
6: I love disco. It's a major art form, but it was a kind of madness.
7: You danced. Up in the balcony and had sex and you came down and you danced again. Psycho killer,
3: it was a year of darkness and danger.
8: For me, that period of time was more about getting out of your car fast before the Son of Sam would murder you.
9: I want him dead, dead, dead.
10: It was a time of grieving because of Ronnie Van Zant and the Lynyrd Skynyrd guys, Elvis Presley.
3: Was the year the King died.
11: He would often say to me, you know, people say it's lonely at the top. He said, guess what? It's really lonely. Yeah, yeah.
12: The Elvis thing was really some kind of symbol that one thing was over and a new age had begun. They say you better listen to
3: the wise side of reason. The stage was set for a changing of the guard. A time of fresh starts and tragic endings. 1977, the year behind the music.

0: That I have 400 people trash the place. So there'd be like 500 people in the tiniest little apartment, and everybody's like, this, oh, this is great, all right, what a party, all right, this is great. Pretty wild times, man. People got launched through windows. I mean, just, I could go on for hours and run out of tape.
1: That's what kind of gave us our break, because there wasn't very many bands doing what we were doing, you know? And so when we did something, we really stuck out and got the attention.
2: We've mixed all different styles, attitudes and looks and you know, musical styles and visual styles to become something somewhat different.

0: what is it about the band that draws that furor?
1: Have you ever looked at some of these reviewers? They don't exactly have groupies, all right? So you might be slightly frustrated out there.
2: We're the ones that are getting all the, you know, the bad press and bad reviews on the videos and stuff, saying we're sexist.
3: This is Motley Crue. Their albums for Electra Asylum sell millions, and they're one of the top 10 grossing concert bands this year. Their albums include songs like Bastard, quote, out goes the light, in goes my knife. Pull out his life, consider that bastard dead. Livewire, quote, I'll either break her face or take down her legs. Get my ways at will. Go for the throat, never let loose. Going in for the kill. And too young to fall in love. Not a woman, but a whore. I can taste the hate.
2: We're just big kids, and we don't really give a hell what parents and politicians and stuff think. You know, we're not going to change our outlook on life in the way that we, you know, play our rock and roll for a bunch of politicians and people like that. But the devil may not, well, isn't to us. I mean, we're not religious in the sense of devil worshipers or Christians or Catholics or anything like that. I mean, we're just a rock and roll band, right? Devil could be to a 16-year-old girl, her mother, or to a 21-year-old guy, could be his boss. We're saying shout at whatever is holding you back from what you want to do. And the American dream for us, we were street kids, and a dream for us was to be in a rock and roll band and be successful. We've achieved it, and we're saying go for it. Pentagram.
4: Is a sign of, I mean, isn't that a symbol that devil worshipers?
5: No, it wards off werewolves.
4: Oh, is that what it does?
5: Yeah. Oh. That's why I went to with Ozzy, you know, he comes in,
2: get away from our booze. There's a lot of controversy behind this, and the reason why we put it right out here and we said, look at this, there's a pentagram, but why don't you read, when we're telling these you know, religious fanatics, read this, shout at the devil. It doesn't say shout with the devil, it's at the devil, and that's why we put the pentagram right on the front.
5: And a lot of things, if you stand in the middle of it, the evil can't get into you, right. So it's actually a good symbol. Yeah.
1: It's really a good luck symbol, and for whatever reason, you know, like the people we were talking about, the Washington Wives and the rating records, and they didn't really do their homework. I think they kind of embarrassed themselves.

0: that go at the back of Headforce One, the combi section, which basically is backline monitors, front of house control, and this is the heavyweight equipment without which we can't do the show.
1: Adrian's amps.
2: Say Gonzo's?
1: Can we try and build something and then...
3: Well, I'm going to need...
1: Take the weights.
3: Yeah.
1: And then we'll try and build it.
3: Okay. So what is the designation of this box then? What are we going to call this box?
4: That's still the monitor.
3: Monitor FX. Yeah. What we're trying to do is work out the weights of all the equipment and put it in the best possible orientation in a small area on the floor, which represents the size of the pallets on the aircraft. We marked out the size of the pallet, the allowable size of the pallet dimensions that we can use, and had to work within those restrictions, and also there's a height restriction as well. So
5: it'll take a couple of gigs before we really settle down. First one I'd be a bit nervy as usual. When you're doing so much new material, then it's always a bit nerve-wracking. But yeah, basically, I mean, it's going well, you know. Well, it has to, really, doesn't it?
6: We're ready now.
7: Well, here we are on Headforce One, or Headforce One and a Half, I suppose, because it's a different aeroplane this year. Because the registration was India Bravo last year. Well, we've put a different aeroplane, and it's about 10 years newer than the previous one. This one's Romeo X-Ray. So we've put in some nice business class seats. We've put in some new carpets for everything. We've cleaned everything.
8: The hardest sound.
7: Sort everything out. It's not, I wouldn't say it was the lap of luxury, but it's jolly comfy. Here we are in what would normally be 60 passengers sitting in this compartment space and a galley and a couple of toilets, everything else. They're all gone. We've lined it with a cargo liner, and there's various information on here in terms of the loading and how much load we can put in and where it's situated on the aircraft along the walls. To accomplish the loading, we've got these five steel plates here, which in effect are pallets. The load sits on those. We've got five of them, about a ton apiece, so about 5,000 kilos of stuff goes in here. The only restriction we have, really, is that everything has to be able to fit through the main doors. As long as it'll go through here, it'll go on board the aircraft.

0: and that a production of this size and a band of this size have actually played there in a long time. And that has been a challenging show. And we're going to have to make the show work. Bali's a smaller venue. At the moment, they don't have enough PA on the island to actually fulfill our requirements. So at the moment, they're looking for more PA. And we really won't know how good that PA is until we actually get there, plug it in and make some noise through it.
1: We had a lot of problems up front. I didn't actually decide, finally, until about 2 days before we were due to arrive there, they were going to go. Dickie had to go out from Moscow early to try to put a crew together. He had to get a new production manager and almost start from scratch. I mean, I had a sleepless night about 3 nights before, wondering, are we going to do this or not?

0: come here almost 20 years.
1: My friend in Indonesia, they came from every single city in from different direction. They finally found their idol in here. They forget their religion, they forget their skin, they forget everything. They just want to hear and sing Iron Maiden song.
2: You wouldn't call this our normal stage. This is the show we've had a lot of trouble sort of getting together. Really nice people, they haven't done many shows here. The stage is made up all sorts of different steel and towers and trusses, and there's like loads of it back here. That's all rusty, it's all a little bit bent.
3: Oh, this stage has got out of a slope on it.
2: I spent 2 months asking them if there's any layer scaffolding available. They told me there wasn't. This is the first thing I found when I walked into the building.
4: Loads of it.
2: When you hit it, it comes white smoke. It's a fire extinguisher. What you have is the wrong stuff. You just brought CO2 gas. Is there a fire station near here?
1: Yeah.
2: Some firemen?
5: Yeah.
2: That's the show power right there, the whole lot. Don't fall into that. That's all live. That whole thing is live. You know, obviously what we're used to is a door that's closed. When you open it, it disconnects everything, makes it safe. This is completely live, the whole lot. And if it rains, it's gonna be getting wet.
6: Standard procedure is a bomb dog. We're gonna go ahead and check the production office for bombs, and we're doing it all over the venue. And it's serious, you know, it's a serious threat.
7: There's no time to prepare.
6: So there we go, the dressing rooms are safe, and we didn't find any bombs in there, which is nice to know.
8: Some tours go dead easy, some go a little bit awry. And as you know, in Indonesia, there were a few hiccups there.
2: What have you got in here?
8: Oh my God.
2: This isn't the same as the photograph that we sent you.
9: What was very heartening for me was I talked to Dickie, and a couple of days before, he's getting all very defensive about the production crew there, saying, well, they're really nice people, the most wonderful people, and they're trying really hard. From really the nightmare scenario 3 days before, then it ended out to be a pretty cracking show.
10: It's nice you can't listen. I haven't been out much, due to the fact someone said I might get kidnapped.

0: gig in the end. Thought it was going to be one of the worst and a bit of a nightmare, but it's turned out all right. Tower's still standing, set's still standing. It was all pretty good. Nice, easy day.
1: Yeah, good gig. Went really well, actually. Got the full show up, all the drapes. The only thing that was missing was probably the CO2 effect. They just brought us the wrong stuff, basically. But yeah, everyone, we're all a bit tired and we're heading off to Bali next for our second Indonesian show. So, and we're getting bitten by mosquitoes. Nighty night.
0: We were back in Norfolk all those months ago.
2: Everybody hated us. They didn't want us to use our special effects, and we couldn't do this, and we couldn't have a sound check.
3: Major groups would say, no, we don't want this. No, definitely not that makeup band. And their manager would say, but if you have the makeup band, we'll sell out and you'll make more money.
4: There were times when the headline act would come over and say, listen, JR, you really don't want to go on after these guys. We'll act as special guests tonight. You guys close the show.
5: Kiss was opening for Black Sabbath, and Geezer Butler, the bass player of Sabbath, comes over and stands next to me. And I was being who I am on stage. And I went, yeah, how you doing? Wah! And he ran off. Ozzy, in retrospect, later came back and said, that's when I knew Black Sabbath days were over, because when you let the opening band spook you, it's just a matter of time.
6: Rock and roll!
5: We were on tour all the time. I was a 24-hour whore. All I ever thought about was sex. And I couldn't wait to get off stage so I could go back to the hotels and do the encores.
4: As far as Gene, really, he didn't have a whole lot to do to occupy his time at 1 o'clock in the morning in Podunk, wherever, you know. He was on a constant prowl.
5: The maid came to clean the room. I did her. I went to get a checkup. The nurse was there. Boom, did her. There wasn't a girl that was off limits. And I enjoyed every one of them.
4: A lot of the groupies were just blown away by the spectacle. Women would drive hundreds of miles overnight from gig to gig.
2: You know Gene's trademark where he would do his point and all that? That was the trigger. It was part of the show, but he incorporated that into identifying what he wanted.
5: If I saw a girl in the audience, I'd look over to my roadie. 14-3. 14 rows, 3. From right to left, you go 3. Bring that one back.
2: These guys, you know, they were wild.
7: We were pretty full of ourselves. We thought we were quite big, and we were going to do a photo shoot. So we put on our outfits and proceeded to walk to Central Park.
8: And we're just trotting through Central Park like it's nothing.
7: And we went with the idea of freaking people out and getting these great reaction shots. We got reaction shots. It looked like an old woman was looking at her canaster partner.
9: Only in New York will you see that, where you can walk by somebody with Kiss makeup on and there'll be no reaction.
10: That cover shot that appeared on the Hotter Than Hell album got so out of hand and crazy.
7: Norman Seeff was the photographer chosen to shoot the album cover. He came up with this idea of a Fellini-esque scene. Had people dressed like birds, had women painted silver, and only had thongs on. I remember thinking, this is great, but it calls for being a little looser.
8: The photo shoot turned in to like the biggest party in the world.
9: You know, there was guys kissing girls kissing guys, girls kissing girls. Yeah, everything went at that photo shoot.
8: I had this girl with some sort of a head on her, and then Paul was in some bed with some other girl. I think Gene's the only one who didn't get drunk that night with us because he doesn't drink.
7: It was decided that I would be less dangerous to myself if I were locked in a car. To be in such sad shape that someone could actually lock you in a car and you couldn't figure out how to get out lets you know the kind of shape I was in.
2: These guys had this aura and this feeling that they were the biggest thing. They were the next big thing. I remember Peter telling me, we're doing really great. I was thinking, they're really not doing that great.
3: Unfortunately, the first three albums really never sold very much.
7: There was a great disparity between how many people were coming to see us live and how many people were buying our albums. And people would tell us, you know, your albums don't sound like what you are live. You know, they don't capture what you are.
5: So we basically decided to do a live record.
6: They always wanted things to sound bigger and bigger and bigger, larger than life, which is, that's their philosophy. And I thought, well, this is pretty cool. They may not be the greatest musicians in the world, but with a little work, we can make this into something.
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7: We recorded a lion's share of Kiss Alive at Cobo Hall in Detroit.
12: When I did that live recording, that was it. That blew the lid off.
13: You could see it in the picture of what it must have been like to play that night. You could feel the energy. It was just magic, man. It was really magic.
14: Kiss is a band that needs to be seen to be heard. This allowed you to relive that concert experience time after time after time after time.
5: The record explodes. A double album goes gold, platinum, double platinum, triple platinum, just kept going.
7: We had no idea what we had created. That was really the rocket that took off and started the Kiss explosion, or Kisteria full bloom.
15: As well, because he played bass on a lot of sessions that I did in London.
16: The rhythm section during the mid-60s onwards, Bobby Graham on drums, John Paul Jones on bass, Jimmy and myself. We come to the end of this roaring rock number, you know, one or the other of us had done a fantastic solo, you know, it had been really tight and super, and you get this voice from the box going, yeah, lads, that was kind of all right, yeah, can we try another one? Take 39, and that's how it's been for 39 takes, you know. You've given your heart, you've done, you know, and all you get from the box. Yeah, that was okay. What kind of inspiration are these people portraying to you, you know?
17: It was fun in the beginning of it, when it was like, oh, do what you want. But then it, 80%, 90% of the time, I didn't know what session I was going in on. And one day I did a Muzak session. And it was horrific. It was just reading music all the way through. They don't stop. It's just like you hear it in these horrific riff things, you know. You just keep turning the music and playing. Oh, that's it, I'm finished, I'm out. And that was at the time when I was hanging around with Jeff, going to Yardbirds gigs, and the bass player decided to leave the band, and I joined on bass just to help me out on a couple of gigs, and then it was on to guitar.
11: Direct from England to Hullabaloo, the wild beat of the Yardbirds.
18: The Yardbirds were heralded as one of England's most authentic and pioneering blues bands in the 60s. Feeling creatively stifled as a session player, Jimmy Page decided to take advantage of a once-in-a-lifetime opportunity.
19: Paul Samuel Smith decided to come off the road and concentrate on producing. Jimmy, amazingly enough, joined us on bass for a while.
20: Anyone that can play as well as Jimmy, can play bass pretty well, you know. He was so keen to get in the band. He really, you know, he really wanted to join. It was like a little boy, you know. Yeah, I'll play bass, you know, I'll play tambourine if you want, you know, whatever. When we played the Carousel in San Francisco, and it was one of those days when Jeff was ill, they made an announcement on the PA. They said, oh, well, Jeff Beck won't be doing this gig, but the bass player's going to play lead guitar. And everyone's like, oh, no, you know. Of course, the bass player was Jimmy Page, so I think they were quite satisfied.
21: They were touring here. I think, there was a lot of hope for what was going to happen, and I think Beck kind of flaked, ran off to be with his girlfriend in the middle of a tour, and I think the band lost steam.
22: I freaked out, went mad, had a breakdown, and I think I walked out and left the band. So the Yardbirds continued without me, and I disappeared, and Jim carried on.
18: Now taking over the lead guitarist slot, Jimmy Page impressed his fellow bandmates with his six-string virtuosity.
19: He brought his beautiful skill with chording and riffing and a much harder edge. And he was very disciplined. He'd come from session work. He was a very professional guy, you know. And he was ambitious and he was fresh. So he brought all that energy into the last 18 months of the band. You know, what I would have called the harder-edged, precursor Led Zeppelin mood with Jimmy Page.
18: Jimmy's tenure with the Yardbirds turned out to be short-lived, but something bigger was waiting right around the corner.
0: You know, after sort of working for a long period and no money at the end of it and all that sort of thing, there was big management disputes. Just no chance.
21: As much as Jimmy wanted to keep it going, they finally decided there are other things they could do. And I think there were different musical things going on with everybody.
1: He knew, and we knew, we all knew that this was the Yardbirds' last tour. And he also knew that he was going to get the name. And you knew from the musicianship that he had that anyone who was going to be in the band with him had to be up to that caliber, which was going to be very high. John Paul Jones, of course, knew Jimmy from the old session days, and he said, listen, he said, I heard you're forming a band. He said, I wouldn't mind going on the road, you know, what's it going to be? And that's how they all got together.
4: I was moping around the house one day, and my missus said to me, will you stop moping around the house? Why don't you join a band or something? She said, Jimmy Page is forming a group because he just left the Yardbirds. She said, why don't you give him a ring, you know?
23: My brother calls me, he says this, Jimmy Page and John Paul Jones have gotten together. I went, fucking hell. Those two?
24: John Paul's like an expert. John Paul's the music boffin. So they had the music boffin in the background. Who's a good keyboard player, good bass player, you know, brilliant musician.
1: The two singers actually had an underground sort of name at that time in 68 with Joe Cocker and Terry Reid.
25: He asked me to be the singer in this new band that he's putting together, which I was very impressed. I said, well, I'd love to just, can you hold that thought? If you're not in now, you're out.
1: Terry Reid couldn't do it. He said, I know this great singer who lives in Wolverhampton or wherever called Robert Plant. So Jimmy and Peter went up to see Robert Plant perform somewhere.
18: Jimmy was so impressed with Robert Plant's singing that he invited the fledgling vocalist to his boathouse on the Thames, where the two discovered they shared the same love of the blues. Robert was now in, and the pieces were falling into place.
26: Robert is amazing. He was just, you know, the boy from Birmingham. He had such a powerful, strong presence about him. I don't know, when Robert walked in a room, you just noticed him.
18: Robert Plant immediately went to work convincing his friend, drummer John Bonham, to join the new band.
24: Bonzo didn't want to join the band for the longest time. He was earning good money in the local dance band, I suppose. He didn't want to jeopardize that. He didn't want to leave.
18: Encouraged by the enthusiasm of his old friend, Robert Plant, John Bonham accepted Page's offer and decided to join.
4: The first time we all met in this little room in Gerrard Street, just to see if we could even stand each other, you know. So we said, well, you know, we're all here, you know, what are we going to play? And Jimmy said, well, Albert, do you know a number called The Train? The Train Kept a Rolling. No. No, well, it's easy. It's just go, you know, just sort of on an even, just the G to the G. He started off. So he said, all right, then, okay, count it in. And suddenly went, fuck, you know. The room exploded. Oh, and then we just looked at each other and said, right, we're on, you know, this is it. This is going to work.
27: The chemistry amongst the four of them, their look, their sound, their knowledge of music, Bonham's steady anchor on the drums, Page's riffs. They knew how at the time, how to jam and not lose the jam. They knew when to come back at the proper time, very tightly.
24: Robert brought a lot of the blues to Led Zeppelin. You know, he was a real blues man, great harp player, you know, great front man, looked the part, but he was a real blueser. Bonzo was just this unreal drummer. So they were a great package.
4: Under the name of the New Yardbirds, nobody else would book us under anything else. You know, they'd go, oh, where the hell are they? Oh, Jimmy, well, we know Jimmy Page and we know the Yardbirds. You're going to have to be the New Yardbirds. We rehearsed an act, an album, and a tour in about 3 weeks, and it took off.
21: He had gigs that were contracted under the name the Yardbirds, so Zeppelin did their, you know, first 6-8 gigs under that New Yardbirds.
2: Cambridge to come to the recording sessions. Guitarist and singer David Gilmour was shocked by what he found.
3: In the flesh, he was a little bit strange and glazed eyes. And for me, having not seen him for a while, it was quite alarming to see him like that. I didn't know how alarming or how alarmed I should be or how permanent that sort of thing was, or whether it was just a moment. You see, you don't really think about it.
2: Barrett was becoming increasingly erratic. He was taking too many drugs and didn't like the limelight. When his song See Emily Play climbed into the top 10, the cracks began to appear.
6: I think we did a lot more pops shows and ballrooms, and I think that was probably a bit more difficult for them. And that was probably a bit difficult for Sid.
8: Sid didn't want to play. I was particularly feeling quite the same. I didn't want to really play it, and I don't think any of the band wanted to play it. So it pissed the audiences off a lot. Had a few beer bottles and stuff thrown at us.
2: These shows were a million miles away from Pink Floyd's underground home base, where the band, like its audience, was lost in the light show.
9: They were deliberately devoid of personality. They didn't talk much. You know, the fact that they were covered with these lights all the time. They'd all, you know, study their instruments. Nobody looked out.
8: Are you having a good time? Yeah, let's go, clap your hands, all that stuff. We'd never done that. In fact, we did like to hide behind the lights. And it became a kind of, who are these people?
6: My memory of seeing them is walking around the stage trying to work out where the noise came from. What Rick played and what Sid played were very, very well blended together.
2: When Barrett emerged from the shadows and into the studio lights of Top of the Pops, he went into meltdown.
10: The second week that we went in, Sid was very disgruntled. And he started saying, why should I have to do this? John Lennon doesn't have to do this. And I was looking at him going, what the fuck are you talking about? You know, this is it. This is what we've worked all these years to achieve, is this. This is the sort of pinnacle of success, and you don't want to do it. You're mad. Well, of course, he was mad, but, I mean, that, you know, that wasn't the point. It was just, it was a really clear indication. I mean, I was shocked. I was really shocked.
6: Sid would get suddenly was starting to get recognised, and he would be a sort of, you know, scrumptious pop idol. Maybe he still thought, do I really want this life? Is this really what I want? And maybe that's what was coming out unconsciously then in all the wacky behaviour. I mean, was all the wacky behaviour a rejection of becoming a pop star?
10: I remember one day we were going off to do a gig and we went to pick him up and he jumped into the car and he was wearing a frock. You know, so what are you doing, Sid? And he said, I'm homosexual. And he went through this whole thing, you know, where he pretended to be gay for, like, days on end.
2: The Floyd was losing not only its leader, but also the writer responsible for much of its original material and hit singles.
9: So, you know, we took a very positive view and we all went... Don't show me. You know, it was denial at the ultimate level, really.
8: I mean, Roger has a theory he was schizophrenic. I don't think it's true. I don't think he was. But I'm still convinced that he took a huge overdose of acid and destroyed his brain cells. He went to see Ronnie Lang, and he said, there's nothing we can do for him. You know, physically, the brain has actually been destroyed. So, very sad.
2: No amount of English reserve could mask the fact that Barrett was now an acid casualty, virtually unable to perform. The other band members called a crisis meeting with managers Peter Jenner, Andrew King and Brian Morrison.
10: Peter Jenner and Andrew King were absolutely convinced that without Sid there was no Pink Floyd.
5: This is listener supported.
6: Panic and terrible concern, because it was also, it was a mixture of a sort of business panic, because we need another single. Sid, please, can you write another single?
10: Sid didn't know what he thought. Oh, what? No, Sid's got an idea. Oh, really? What is it? Sid thinks you should hire two girl saxophone players. and that was it, I think. Oh, yeah, well, no. You know, no.
6: Brian Morrison, who was a Barrow boy, said, the name's Pink Floyd. As long as we put out the Pink Floyd, no one's going to know the difference. By the way, which one of you is Sid?
2: It was Barrett's old Cambridge friend, David Gilmour, who was asked by the band to join Pink Floyd.
3: When you're all young, thrusting, ambitious people in your early 20s, you have a brutality about the things you do, that, your ambition is driving you forwards without much care for other people's feelings, to be frank. And you have plenty of time to feel guilty later.
2: As 1967 gave way to 1968, Sid Barrett gave way to David Gilmour as Pink Floyd passed through a brief five-member transition.
3: I think it was odd for David, it was odd for Sid, and the rest of us were a bit embarrassed about it. We nearly said something, that's how bad it was.
8: So I think it was difficult for David, because when he came into the band, I think his role was to try and play Sid's guitar parts.

0: was his band. It was him and about him. I think I coped with it okay. There were moments of feeling lost on stage and not knowing what the hell was going on around me. And I did tend to spend some of my time with my back to the audience, sort of sliding, you know, mic stand legs up the guitar and making weird noises, in feeling rather embarrassed. But that's not all the time. It's quite a bit of the time it really worked and gelled, and you started thinking, yeah, I'm beginning to get what we're on about here.
1: The band was now recording that difficult second album, A Saucer Full of Secrets.
0: Some of the tracks were already recorded. I think Set the Controls for the Heart of the Sun, which is Roger's first real moment of glory, I suppose, was already pretty well done. And I think there's a sort of a guitar on there that Sid did, and there's a bit of guitar on there that I did. I think that's the only moment that we share on a track. One of the things that worked quite well were sort of very rhythmic moments. We did break some new ground by actually allowing the music sometimes to sort of drop down, drop away, and become this more sort of ethereal, spacey music.
1: It was deep space that now attracted the Floyds' attention, as it did countless millions of other hopefuls worldwide in 1969.
2: World television audience of 600 million people this afternoon watched the Apollo 11 spacecraft launched into a perfect blue sky above Cape Kennedy in Florida.
1: As the first men walked on the moon, Pink Floyd played along with the TV pictures for the BBC.
0: We were there in the studio playing live while people were walking on the moon. I can't quite imagine it today, that behind a program that have a pop group making up a jam live in the studio while that was going on. Those were the days.

0: to Earth, they discovered that producing singles without Barrett was mission impossible.
1: We all tried to write singles. Point Me at the Sky was one notable failure. Yeah, couldn't do it. And eventually we just sort of gave up and went, well, we can't do that. All right, what can we do? Well, we do long things then, you know.

0: Careful with that axe, Eugene, announced a Floyd of extended, rock-driven soundscapes and implied narratives, a kind of space rock made by an unidentified crew now journeying without a captain.
1: We were fantastically insular. We didn't really want to be influenced by other people and things that were going on. We were fiercely independent of what we were doing. We did learn quite a lot about improvising and about listening to what other people were doing.

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1: The relationship between Lorianne Allison and Nicolas Cage didn't even last as long as her year with Depp. Nick was young and enjoying the first fruits of his success in the movies. And he found it easy to strike up relationships of varying lengths with a variety of women. Among them were Amy Dolan, daughter of 60s pop star Mickey Dolenz of the Monkees, and one-time TV presenter Samantha Jeff. However, it was a young actress named Jenny Wright who tamed his developing wild side. At least for a while. 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

待って。

0: question, Peter, is from the drummer from Whitesnake, Foreigner, and Slash and Snake Pit. He also created Harmful Mass. He created a video that he would like you to watch. And then
1: Peter, it's Brian Tissue here. And thanks for taking the time to check this out. And thanks to Billy and Dole for getting this together. First off, I just want to thank you mainly for the inspiration and influence. When I started playing drums, I grew up in Kissimmee, New Jersey, probably in the fourth grade, 76, 77. And I became a drummer. Just that was it. So I started and stopped. The first drummer I got into.

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And also, back then, my dad's group was rocking music. And that's where I was 17.

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3: Peter Fonda and Warren Oates are burning their bridges and a lot of rubber on the deadliest stretch of road in the country as they race with the devil.
4: Shoot it, Frank!
3: 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Rated PG. 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

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No one's ever lived who's seen him. Warning, only those with stout nerves and strong hearts should risk seeing the

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There's a moose on the loose. Yes, another bear on the chair. And she does a muck on the bunk. 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Did you think I was scared? No, not me.

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0: 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That's what you listen
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0: That sucked. 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

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I don't want to go to heaven. 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

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I don't want to go to heaven, just put me back

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And let me tell you, Notorious Boris is the whitest boy in the hood that I know.

0: I think he was born in Palo Alto and then moved up here when he was young, skateboarding. That's how we met. And then he was like, oh, yo, I rap, Josh. And I said, let me hear it. Craziest raps I.
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8: 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I swear he was Sasquatch.
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9: For 10,000 years, mothers, fathers, aunties, uncles, grandparents raised children on this land that we now call California. 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Chumash, Miwok, Esalan, Pomo, Maidu, Paiut, Peokawichum, Yokut, and many more. Home. Rooted in ancient ways of living to survive and sustain communities. And oh, they had many stories. Coyote rescues salmon. Winter gave way to spring, and in the mountains, snow began to melt. In California's Great Valley, rivers swelled and grasses began to grow. All of the land animals crept from hiding places. They watched as heavy rains gave way to gentle showers. Later, standing in the warm sun, they cheered, for now their food would be plentiful. "Let's celebrate," they cried out, and just like you and me when we have a party, the animals tried to decide what to eat for this occasion. Some of the animals looked around and found strawberries, onions, ferns with tender fiddleheads uncurling, and there were acorns left over from fall. But right then, Bear and Rattlesnake woke up from their long winter sleep. "Rah, my belly is empty," Bear growled. "I want meat." "Yes," hissed Snake. "Squirrels and mice would be nice." And all at once, mice dove into holes underground, and squirrels scampered to treetops, and there they stayed. But all of the meat eaters agreed, after the long winter, meat would fill their bellies. Right then, Osprey flew overhead and dropped a big juicy salmon on the ground. "Salmon!" they all called out together. "More!" growled Bear. "We need more salmon!" So the bear people took off traveling upriver to find spring salmon, while Osprey called his relations, Eagle and Hawk. They flew west over the delta toward the great bay and out to the sea, searching for salmon. But when these hunters returned, they had nothing, no salmon anywhere. "Someone must have stolen the salmon," Raven cried. "But who?" And right about then, Lazy Coyote woke from another one of his naps. When he heard the commotion, he too wondered who had stolen the salmon, and he mumbled to himself, "Somebody stole it before I had a chance to steal it. But who? Was it Fox, hiding fish in his pond? No, Fox's pond was too small. Oh, maybe it was Otter out in the ocean. Maybe he had eaten all of the salmon. No, Otter's belly would have exploded to eat so much." And then Coyote remembered. High in the mountains lived the Itzcarea, she-cats. The Yokuts called them the Itzcarea. We call them mountain lions. They lived at the base of a waterfall, and everyone knows what cats like to eat. Salmon. In those long-ago days, there was a legend that behind the waterfall flowed a great underground lake with plenty of room to hide those fish. So Coyote slipped away and prepared to travel up into the high peaks to find those she-cat mountain lions, those Itzcarea. But before he left his own home, Coyote went to the madrone tree with its red bark. He peeled long pieces of bark from the tree and cut those pieces into the shape of fish. Nearby, he found an old deer who had died in winter. With a sharp stone, he cut open the deer's flesh, and from its bones he scooped out bone marrow. This he spread onto the pieces of bark. Then he wrapped them up in broad leaves, pretend fish, which then he put into his quiver, that leather pouch that hung on his back for carrying arrows. Before dawn the next day, Coyote slipped away, following rivers, streams, and creeks up and up into the high mountains, until just as the sun began to set, he heard the roar of a waterfall, and there he saw them, the Itzcarea, sitting in front of a little fire roasting acorns. And they saw him, too. "Oh, look, sister, there is Handsome Coyote. Yes, maybe he has come to tell us stories of the animals who live on flat land." "Row," they called to him. So Coyote trotted right up and sat by their fire, warming his paws. The mountain lions offered him some of their acorns. "Whoa, those would taste delicious with my salmon." And in a quick wink, Coyote lifted up one of his fake fish, then, just as quick, pushed it back into his quiver. The Itzcarea? Oh, their eyes flashed. One offered a shell filled with warm acorns, while the other stared at Coyote's pouch of arrows and fish. He pretended not to notice. Instead, he looked at the sky. "Oh, it's getting late, and I've had a long day of travel. I must make my own fire and lie down to sleep. I am grateful for the acorns." He asked for a brand of flaming wood from the mountain lion's fire. Then he hurried across the stream and built a fire of his own. He pulled out one of his fake fish, stabbed an arrow through it, and pretended to roast it. Soon the old deer's bone marrow melted and drip, drip, dripped on the fire. The smell of roasting meat drifted on the breeze, and soon the two Itzcarea were whining to each other. "Row, he is roasting salmon. Oh, it smells so good. We want salmon, too." And all at once, when they thought Coyote was not watching, those two she-cats jumped up, grabbed a big pine bough, and holding it over their heads, they slipped behind the waterfall's veil. But of course Coyote was watching. He quickly tiptoed to the waterfall and stuck his scruffy nose into the water. And there he saw them, thousands of silvery salmon leaping into the air, their green and blue scales sparkling in the last glimmers of daylight. The legend was true. There was a great lake under the mountains, and the Itzcarea, they were the thieves. Suddenly, he hurried back to his camp and munched away on tree bark, acting as if his phony salmon was simply delicious. In no time, the two she-mountain lions were roasting real salmon, and that smell drifted to where Coyote sat. His empty belly rumbled. Oh, he was so hungry for real food that Coyote considered giving up and joining them in their feast. But then he remembered his friends, waiting down below in the great valley. With their whiskers oily wet from eating and tummies full, those sister cats stretched out and yawned. Then together they crawled into their sleeping cave, and soon they dreamt whatever it is that cats dream. In the middle of the night, Coyote awoke in the moonlight. The only sound was the tumble of water over cliffs and rocks. He crept to the waterfall and slipped behind its veil. And there they were, leaping, jumping, all those salmon. He thought about grabbing one and eating it raw, sushi like we eat today. But he remembered why he had come. And so he sang as he pulled away the rocks that kept those fish locked in that lake. Slowly the water spilled over. Soon it carried all those salmon to streams, rivers, and back to the sea. Oh, oh, oh, oh, oh, oh, oh, Coyote sang to the moon. The two cats woke up. Oh, what was that? Asked one. Oh, nothing, said the other. Just the waterfall laughing. Go back to sleep. But it was really Coyote laughing. And all of us. For if Coyote had not rescued those fish, we would not enjoy salmon today.

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0: Gayfoot Community Radio is made possible by a generous equipment donation from the estate of Harley Hallett. Harley was active in the local music scene through his band, Sherry and the Psychedelics, as well as his work at the Music Factory Studio in Soulsbyville, where he offered lessons in rock and roll and professional recording services. Sadly, Harley passed in 2022 after battling lung disease. His son Reed reached out to us and donated some of Harley's equipment that is being used in our transmission system today. Harley will be missed, but his love for music and our community will live on.
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Hey, this is Richard, and you should tune in on Sunday mornings from 8 to 10 a.m. for the free music show, where we will play all kinds of music, music that I like. Some of it will be from the 90s, some of it will be really sad, and I hope that you will enjoy it.

0: 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That's right, let's go to the Foot Phone and see what our community has to say. You can reach the Foot Phone with your community update at 209-877-K-Foot.
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2: I just seen Bigfoot. Call me back.
3: Yeah, so I was out backpacking, doing some squatch hunting, all that sort of stuff, and decided to use some of these Mountain House, ultra-lightweight meals. So I just thought I'd do a bit of a PSA, because these things are terrible. I would not get them, even if you're out squatch hunting for, miles and miles and days on end, because, they're light, but, man, they don't taste good. I opened this thing up, and I guess it was biscuits and gravy, and, I don't know if there are croutons in there or what. They're drying croutons. I mean, those things had some crunch to them. I thought I was going to break a tooth, so sitting here trying to eat this Mountain House meal, I think is what it's called, the light ones, and it was all powdery, and like I said, like croutons or something. I think it was supposed to be the biscuits. I'm not sure, but it was just all full of powder, and man, it dried out my mouth, and I don't know. The little seasoning packet they put in there had some sort of like gel. I guess it was just old. I don't know. It kind of helped moisten it up a bit, but man, you got to have like a gallon of water to drink with one of those things, because they are just super dry. But so not worth it. Not worth it. Okay. Happy hunting. Bye.
4: Hey, this is Richard, and I was walking around at the junction, and I saw a poster for an event that's actually going to be, looks like in Jamestown on the 29th of August. It's from the Humane Society and the Motherlode Art Association, and they're doing a paint party where you can choose your subject, paint a shelter dog or cat, get guided to paint, and there's food and beverage included, and it's on Saturday from 2 to 4:30, Saturday the 29th. That's Picasso Masterpieces by MLAA and the Humane Society. $45 member tickets or $55 public tickets, and they say to find out more, go to HSOTC, which is Humane Society of Tuolumne County, .org.
5: Oh, I just saw your sign at the gas station. 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Anyways, I'm a faithful one. Don't have anything to report. Except for I love listening to Sasquatch Chronicles. I think he's killing it. All right. Have a good day. Glad to know there's a hotline. All right. Thank you.
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6: Great sails unfurled, catching the wind, as Spain's great explorer Juan Rodriguez Cabrillo sailed north, looking for new lands to claim, searching for gold. Up a rugged coastline, he discovered a wild world filled with rich abundance and natural beauty. He named it California, and claimed that land for Spain, the year 1524. But other people already lived in this paradise, healthy and resourceful, living on all that the land provided. By 1524, California's first people numbered more than 300,000, 500 tribes, 90 languages. But suddenly, that ship sat off their coast, and over the next 200 years the Spaniards came, with their religion, their worldly ways, their modern tools, horses, and their guns. For glory, God, and gold, the Spaniards declared. By 1769, they began building missions and marking borders along the wild land. They stomped with their big boots across California, expanding Spain's vast empire, intent on converting and civilizing California's first people. But instead, the Indians were forced to do harsh labor, treated with brutality and thoughtless cruelty. In just 60 years, over 60,000 First Nations people had died of wretched diseases that they had never felt before. Their babies did not survive, and they died trying to escape, viciously killed by the very people who had come to save them. But many retreated into California's rugged mountains and barren deserts to live their lives in tradition. They knew the land, and they were part of it. Mexico rules. In 1827, the new Mexican government expelled Spain from these lands. Native peoples' tribes were disappearing. Their languages, customs, and traditional ways of living began to dwindle. In 1827, California's first people numbered only 240,000. Rather than thriving, as they had done for 300 generations and more, their numbers now were steadily shrinking. With Mexican rule came the reign of the Californios and their great rancheros, glorious farms, vineyards, and orchards. The families of the rancheros had names that still stand across California. Names like Sepúlveda, Vallejo, Dominguez, Verdugo, Arguello, Serrano. But who did the hard labor on these rancheros? It was still California's Indians, forced into servitude and bondage. Many protested. Wars for freedom even broke out. Over the next 30 years, ever more First Nations people died from disease, starvation, heartless cruelty. By 1845, California's native population had dwindled to less than 75,000. More than 165,000 gone in less than 30 years, reduced by 3/4 of their original numbers. Imagine an orange cut into 4 pieces. Now quickly throw away 3 pieces. Hurry! You only have 1 left. And that is all that was left of California's first people. The Gold Rush. When the world rushed in for gold and California joined the Great Union of these United States, there was no justice, no saving grace to protect California's first people. Not only disease and hardships, but now the new California Yankees simply wanted to get rid of the Indians and not just force them out, but murder them. During its gold rush heyday, the town of Marysville, California, paid a bounty for Indian scalps. Children were kidnapped. Massacres of entire villages plagued the land. In less than 10 years, another 55,000 Indians had been killed, bringing the number of First Nations people in this land of plenty and beauty down to fewer than 20,000 as the gold rush quieted. In 1900, as a new century rolled across the world bringing great promise, California's Indians numbered less than 6,000. Generations of families gone. Wise knowledge of how to live in harmony with the earth, gone. Languages, whole tribes, gone. And stories, lost forever, all gone.
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Good old boys to entertain. The troops are gone, you're going insane. Your head still searching for the signs of life. Hear a far off sound, see your dull dim light. The winds don't blow, the waves don't break. Your radar scan shows an old mistake. You can't keep talking, you're out of line. Right by the zombies that you hypnotize.

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2: All right. We're going to start this new show. It's called Classical for Beginners. This is the first hour. I'm your host, Jimmy XS, and I'm a beginner in classical myself. And so, is it okay to say this would be like the blind leading the blind? Oh, Beethoven was deaf by the time he died, and he had his hearing in the beginning of his writing symphonies, but he started losing his hearing over time. And I think we're going to talk about Beethoven's Fifth Symphony right now, and we're going to listen to it as well, and because it's generally regarded as, one of the cornerstones of all of Western music. So this is a good place to start. And you probably are familiar with the one part of it. It's the opening motif. And a motif is something that it repeats over and over. And it doesn't even have to be, in music. It could be in art or a painting or movies or whatever. And so when this one starts out, it's got this motif that you're probably going to recognize. And I think something that was new here is he took this motif. There's four movements. This was during the classical era of classical music. And all right, like the most popular, or the one when they're talking about eras of classical music, the earliest would be, say, Baroque, 1600 to 1750. Then the classical eras from 1750 to 1820 or so. And that stuff is pretty strict. And then the Romantic era starts around 1820 on to like 1900, and then basically 1900 and until today is just like 20th century or modern classical music. So anyway, Beethoven finished writing his third symphony, I think, and then so he started on this, the Fifth Symphony, and then he was working on a couple other ones at the same time. And then I think in 1804 he started writing this, and then he finished in 1808 and debuted it, in December of 1808. So and it was cold, and he also debuted his sixth symphony as well that same night. And it was a really cold place, and it went on for 4 hours, and so I guess it wasn't really well received at first because people were all burned out and stuff. So this, the Fifth Symphony has four movements, which is like, symphonies, which was one of the most popular, there's sonatas and concertos and stuff. And so the symphonies during the classical era usually had three or four movements. And this is during the classical era, but there's some elements of the Romantic era, which basically Beethoven ushered in, and then with more, expressive and emotional type music, instead of this more rigid and structured stuff going on. And he reintroduces some of the ideas from the first movement in the fourth movement, which was unusual. I don't know if anyone did it before this symphony. And so also it starts, you know, the beginning is the first movement is in C minor, and that is, you know, minor chords are like our darkness and despair and you know, bummer. And then by the time he gets to the final movement of the piece, it's in C major, and he's like, bah, you know, into the light, man, and triumph. That is Beethoven's Fifth Symphony. And so, you know, that was like in 1808, say, he debuted that. And he was actually conducting it as well, the debut. And then, since then, there's been... It's one of the most popular symphonies, really, on Earth, I would think. You know, but there's people, you know, there's the critics, and there's the people who, you know, are fans of classical music, and they're all like, I prefer his Ninth Symphony. You know, a lot of people say that, and it's not even unusual to hear someone say that, so... we'll check that one out later. But anyway, this recording is the conductor is Carlos Keebler, and it was recorded in 1975, and this is on the Deutsche Grammophon record label, coincidentally the oldest record label in the world. And so this particular recording is what is referred to as a reference recording, because there's other versions, other symphonies in other cities, you know, performing Beethoven's Fifth. There's many, many. And then, so basically, when there's a new one, these people who are in the know will say, well, how does it compare to Kleber's performance, you know, conduction in 1975. So it's kind of a base point. So we'll, and you know, sometimes these things can go kind of fast, sometimes they can go slow, and different parts are accentuated, you know, in the orchestra. And so it's always the same thing that these people are performing, but there's a lot of variations. And so we're going to listen to Beethoven's Fifth Symphony right now. And keep your ears open for this motif, man. Something that repeats, right? It's how it starts, and it's still going on at the end. This whole symphony, all four movements, we're going to listen to all four of them, and it's about 30 minutes long, so, you know, buckle in, man. I'm Jimmy XS, this is Classical for Beginners.

0: probably the most famous single theme in music is that which opens Beethoven's Fifth Symphony. And today, the distinguished American composer and conductor, Mr. Leonard Bernstein, is going to show us what this theme and two others from the same symphony meant to Beethoven. When he wrote this symphony, he was going blind, and he'd gone deaf long ago, so he had to trust to his imagination rather than his ears. And Mr. Bernstein will show us how, being a triumphant genius, he was able to do this.
1: We are going to try to perform for you today a curious and rather difficult experiment. We are going to take the first movement of Beethoven's Fifth Symphony and rewrite it. Now, don't get scared. We're going to use only notes that Beethoven himself wrote. We're going to take certain discarded sketches that Beethoven wrote, intending to use them in this symphony, and find out why he rejected them by putting them back into the symphony and seeing how the symphony would have sounded with them. Then we can guess at the reasons for his rejecting these sketches. And what is more important, perhaps we can get a glimpse into the composer's mind as it moves through this mysterious creative process we call composing. Bar in this movement is based in one way or another directly on these four notes, three G's and an E flat. What is it about these three G's and an E flat, three eighth notes and a half note, that are so pregnant and so meaningful that a whole symphonic movement can be born of them? They're three G's and an E flat, nothing more. Anybody could have thought of them, maybe. People have been wondering for years just what it is that endows this musical figure with such potency. All kinds of silly music appreciation theories have arisen. I'm sure you remember some of them from school. That it's fate knocking at the door, that it's the trumpets announcing the judgment day, that it's a bird that sang in the Vienna woods that Beethoven overheard, that it's V for victory. Oh, there are millions of them, and none of them actually tell us a thing. Because the truth of the matter is that the real meaning of this figure lies in all the notes which follow it, in all the notes of all the 500 measures of music that follow it in this first movement. And Beethoven, more than any other composer before or after him, I think, had the ability to find the exactly right notes that had to follow his themes. But even he, with this great ability, had a gigantic struggle to achieve this rightness. And it's that struggle that we would like to investigate. Now, actually, there are two struggles involved that every composer has. One is to find the right notes for themes. The other is to find the right notes to follow themes, to justify these themes as symphonic themes. We're all pretty familiar with the first struggle. We've all, no doubt, seen Schumann and Brahms on the silver screen, laboring over the keyboard, searching for those right notes. We have all been privileged to see Jimmy Cagney impersonating George M. Cohan, I think it was in Yankee Doodle Dandy, sitting over a keyboard dramatically alone on a deserted stage with a solitary work light standing next to him, picking out the immortal notes of Over There. You remember? Then he had it over there, and in came the whole symphony orchestra and 500 voice chorus with the finished product. Well, Beethoven shared in this same struggle in a very real way. We know from his notebooks that he wrote down at least 14 versions of the melody that opens the second movement of this symphony, the melody we know today as this. Versions over a period of 8 years. But here, is one of the earliest versions, which is very different indeed. Here's another one, again very different in style and feeling. And after 8 years of experimenting with 12 others, he finally arrived at a solution whereby he combined the most interesting elements, the most graceful elements of all of them, and finally arrived at the one that is familiar to us today. All right, Beethoven has found his theme, but now the fun really begins. Now the big struggle begins, because Beethoven must now find the symphonic entity that must grow out of this theme. The symphonic entity that must grow out of this theme. And this theme we can understand in its symphonic

The real function of form is to take us on a varied and complicated journey. And to do this, the composer has to have a corresponding inner roadmap. He has to know what the next destination is going to be. In other words, he's got to know what the next note has to be. He must convey to us a sense of rightness, a sense that whatever note succeeds the last is the only possible note that can rightly happen at that instant. Now, as we said before, Beethoven had this ability more than anybody before or after him, but it was a great struggle. Now let's try to follow this struggle. To begin with, Beethoven chose to use 12 different instruments to comprise his orchestra in the first movement of the Fifth Symphony. Starting at the top of the page of the conductor's score, we find first the flute. Then the oboe, the clarinet, the bassoon, the horn, the trumpet, the timpani, the first violin, the second violin, the viola, cello, and the double bass. Now, of course, the full orchestra is made up of these 12 instruments, multiplied anywhere from 2 to 18 times. As the conductor views this score, his eye has to follow all these 12 instruments simultaneously across the page. However, for his opening few bars, Beethoven did not wish the entire orchestra to be playing, and so he dismissed 5 of these 12 instruments. First the oboe, then the bassoon, horn, trumpet, and timpani. Here is the manuscript, as he started it, with the remaining 7 instruments accounted for. But there is something crossed out, the flute part. So we know that Beethoven, at least for a second, was going to include the flute in his opening. Now, why did he cross it out? Let's hear how it would have sounded with the flute left in. You hear those high piping tones of the flute? They don't seem somehow to fit into the brusque, rude atmosphere of this opening. Beethoven clearly wanted the strongest, most masculine utterance he could get at the beginning of this symphony. And he therefore decided to orchestrate entirely with instruments that play normally in the register of the male speaking or singing voice. The flute, of course, is the instrumental equivalent of a soprano voice, and therefore is intruding here like a delicate lady at a club smoker. So out came the flute. Now let's see how masculine it sounds without him. You see, many of us assume that when we hear the symphony today, it sounds so simple and right that it must have spilled out of Beethoven in one steady gush. But not at all. Beethoven left pages and pages of discarded material similar to these sketches here, enough to fill a whole book. He rejected, he rewrote, he tore up, he crossed out. He sometimes altered passages as much as 20 times. We can see some of those alterations here in this facsimile of the original manuscript score. Look at that. Look at those agonized changes, those feverish scrawls. Why, here it's been crossed out so many times that there doesn't seem to be any room anymore. In fact, there isn't room anymore for the right notes, for the final version, which he had to write down at the bottom of the page as a kind of footnote, leaving it to the copyists to figure out what he meant. I admire and pity those poor copyists. Now, just as contrast, let's look at a score by Igor Stravinsky. Look how neat, how unagonized. It looks almost as beautiful as it sounds.

before Beethoven began to write this wild-looking thing, he had been filling notebooks for around 3 years with sketches. We have some of these sketches here, some that he ultimately discarded as not being right. I've been fiddling with the music and trying to figure out what this first movement would have sounded like if some of these sketches had been left in. I've been experimenting, speculating on where he might have intended them for use and how they would have affected the progress of the whole piece. I've come up with some curious and interesting results. Let's see what they are. We already know the opening bars of the symphony, almost too well, I should say. Now, we also know the answer to this. Good. Now Beethoven has made his initial statement. What does he do now? How does he go on to develop it? This is the way he goes on to develop it.

Fine. But here is a discarded sketch which is also a direct and immediate development of those same four notes. It goes like this. Not very good, not very bad, taken all by itself, but it is a good logical development of the opening figure. Now, what would the music have sounded like if Beethoven had used this sketch as the immediate development of his theme? We can find out easily enough by simply putting it back into the symphony, and then it will sound like this.

0: There is a difference, isn't there? Not only because it sounds wrong to our ears, which are accustomed to the version we know, but because of the very nature of the music itself. This sketch is so symmetrical. In other words, whatever the right hand does, the left hand imitates in a kind of monkey-like way. This makes for a quality of being static. It doesn't seem to want to go anywhere. And that's fatal at the outset of a journey, especially of a symphonic journey. It doesn't seem to have that mystery and whispered promise of things to come that the right version has. Instead, this sketch music gets stuck in its own repetitions. It just doesn't build. And Beethoven was first and foremost a builder. Now, let's look at another rejected sketch. Here's one that sounds like this. Again, it is based, as all of them are, on the opening four notes. Now, I am guessing that Beethoven would have used it somewhere in this passage.
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0: took that ride to Oshkosh. But the story doesn't end there. Nope, for 43 years, Dick and Dorothy traveled the highway of life together. The ups and the downs, the twists and turns. Sometimes it was rough gravel, and other times it was a smooth freeway. Along the way, there were 8 children, 17 grandchildren, 5 great-grandchildren, and the family is still growing. But without a chance introduction by an angel in the disguise of a traveling salesman, we wouldn't be here to tell you the story.
1: Dick should have been born a bird. That man loved to fly. He was most at home when he was up in the sky. He flew in and he flew out. I'm sure that's how he planned it. He hated long goodbyes. Dorothy's room was filled with angels. There was angels. Angels everywhere. When the window shade was open and the sunlight streamed in, she flew away to him.

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0: What more can a girl ask for? You and I together here in Paris, sitting at a sidewalk cafe?
1: Well, I'm afraid it's starting to rain.
0: Yes, how beautiful the city is in the rain. Isn't it just so romantic?
1: Well, there's nothing romantic about getting wet.
2: 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What to know about where to go on the Friday afternoon traffic jam, 1 to 5 on KFUT, Twin Heart.
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5: I'm John Bird. I'm with my son, Jackson. And about 2 years ago, we were backpacking up at Wymeadow Lake off the Gianelli Trailhead. We got up early one morning. We were making breakfast. And then all of a sudden, I hear Jackson say, hey, Dad, what's that?
6: Yeah, I look up, and then there's this silver orb just right above us, about 200 feet above us, and it just starts shooting off.
5: Yeah, so I just caught it at the last second. I looked up, and it was probably, it was starting its journey, but it was like probably about a good 100 feet above our heads is my guess, as a silver orb, and it just like silently just like shot off into the horizon, and we just watched it leave, and eventually it just disappeared. So yeah, that's our UFO story right up here from Tuolumne.
7: Hey folks, Tad here again with another PSA. So when you're out there on the trail doing some squatch hunting, you should know how important it is to get a good night's sleep. So I figured after all these years, I'd finally splurge and get myself one of those 3-inch thick, ultralight, super soft, extra expensive sleeping pads. Figured I was going to hit the trail and sleep like a dream. But get my tent set up and I roll that thing out. Man, it was no more than a 1/4 inch thick. So I thought maybe it just might need some time to inflate like it was advertised in the product description. So an hour later after I eat my dinner, still flat as a pancake. Didn't know what to do. So after some time, I found these button valve looking things. I don't know exactly what they were, but I tried pushing them, I tried pulling them, I tried twisting them, turning them, flipping them, and nothing. Still flat as a pancake, no matter what I tried to do. So I figured, I don't know, I guess maybe I'll try blowing into the thing. After a few breaths, I got lightheaded and I gave up. And I'll tell you what, I should be doing the work that the folks at the factory should have been doing themselves. So I just kind of gave up, hoping, well, maybe overnight that thing will inflate itself like it's supposed to do. Well, I didn't get a wink of sleep. When it was cold, I had to set up my tent on a slab of granite. My back hurt at 4 a.m. I had to pack up and go home. So it's just important to know that anytime you're buying a new piece of gear, you know, make sure it works as advertised. I guess those folks in the factory over in China were falling down the job because there was nothing inside that. I don't know if they forgot the feathers, the air, the foam, or whatever it was, but that thing did not inflate itself like it said it would. Well, keep that in mind. Always check your gear before you head out squatch hunting. Okay. Happy hunting out there, folks. Tad out.
8: Hey, this is Jen with K-Foot and Revamp Recyclery and Tuolumne County Arts. And we are about to get ready for the Handmade Parade coming up Saturday, October 3rd in Jamestown, California, at Roca Park. The parade starts at dusk, and we have the parade this year. The theme is going to be a circus. So we're going to have circus-themed games, and we're going to have fire breathers, jugglers, and sword swallowers, and all kinds of fun stuff. So you should come out to Jamestown on Saturday, October 3rd.
9: Hello, my name is Dewey McDurag. I live in Toronto, Canada, but I moved here and I saw your cute little poster. And I saw a Bigfoot because I was here eating a chocolate banana split. And I looked over at that tree over there. And I saw a Bigfoot literally in the tree. He was like climbing it, and I don't know what he was doing up there, but I know what he was doing up there, but he was kind of like gyrating, and I don't really know. I don't know what to do. And I'd really appreciate it if you called me back, because I'm really scared. And I'm a minor, and I'm not supposed to be seen in public.
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4: Bill and I heard Biggie once again in 1976. It was a peculiar thing. About midnight, Bill and I were awoke by distant, rhythmic, yelling sounds. It had to be one of the creatures, but it was up on the ridge behind camp and bellowing almost like it was in agony over and over. We didn't know what to make of it, but our horses and our mules started fussing, and that was unusual. Then we heard a commotion at our stove area. We heard something very distinctly ripping into our food packs. We knew that this was not like anything Biggie had ever done before at our camp, so we shined our flashlights at the stove. It was a bear, and it was destroying our stove area and belongings, rooting for food. Our food. Immediately up the ridge, the cries of Bigfoot ceased. We are all familiar with black bears in the Sierras, and usually they shy away at your presence. But this bear was different. We shoot him off several times, but each time we went back in the shelter, we could hear him ransacking our camp again. We then agreed to load our guns, just in case. We went outside again and tried to run him off, but this time he turned, stood up looking at us, and as I shined a light on him, he dropped down on all fours, and with a grunt, he charged. Bill shot the bear just within a few feet of us.

Well, that was really it. Very little activity of the kind we had become accustomed to would take place after that. And if those days could be relived, I'm sure things could be different. They rarely allowed us a glimpse of them, but they evidently had enough confidence in our previous behavior towards them to share their presence through their voices. Could it be that science is once again overlooking a species, like the mountain gorilla, that's extremely shy and reclusive and rare? Maybe something that could be human-like in some ways, but different in others. Completely aboriginal in how it evolved and learned to survive. The Patterson film is a rare view of one of these creatures walking on a sandbar in Northern California. It shows the physical form. These recordings represent an apparent insight into the nature of these creatures that's unparalleled. And you would think command a scientific heads up. Any takers? Personally, I feel like for a while we gained the trust of this family of creatures, our biggie. We didn't react to their original displays with fear, and we learned quickly to respect their domain and their privacy. Sure, we may have had the opportunity to shoot one, maybe, and that's what many think we should have done. Then mainstream science could officially get involved. I say there's a better way. Gain their trust, as you would any animal that you want to become closer to. I believe these elusive creatures are not to be feared, any more than another human with a lot of curiosity and some playful, shrewd but childlike tendencies. There's a lot more to this story than I can present here. Plus, there's things I'd like to pass along that are dead ringers for Bigfoot sign when you're out in the woods. But for now, my hope by publishing these sounds and my story is that it will help pass this message along. That with all the soft evidence available, and there's a lot of it, science will become more aggressive towards the discovery of this elusive primate. And one more very important thing, if Biggie shows up in your camp someday, you'll make the most of the opportunity and also have as much fun as we did.

This is K-Foot, baby. That's what you listen to. Ah, this is in my eye. That sucked. That sucked. You're listening to K-Foot. With beer in the eye, you're listening to K-Foot. When they-

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He loves his earth. He loves his earth so much. Emerges from the kiva early, dances all day long. With lightning stalk and left hand, with lightning stalk and left hand, and power.

我叫你哈斯利。Everybody everywhere, holding hands and dancing to the

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Let us strive every moment of our lives to make ourselves better and better to the best of our ability, so that all may profit by it. Let us think of the right and lend our assistance to all who may need it, with no regard for anything but justice. Let us take what comes with a smile, without loss of courage. 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
1: Yeah, take it away, Ernie. 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
4: Traffic, potholes, wardens, buses. There just ain't no fun in driving no more.
2: We're bringing the fun back to driving on the Friday afternoon traffic jam. Look out, Mother Bird. Slow down, DJ at play.

0: doing?
1: Well, climb aboard, because we're going down, down to the basement. Yes, hidden beneath.
2: Let's go.
3: That's it. It helps to turn things on.
4: I did the same thing 2 days ago.
1: We won't talk about what I did. So what is
3: what
1: going
3: did you do
1: on outside there?
3: Today?
1: What's
3: going
1: on? Okay, so here we are. Beneath,
5: I know what you're talking about.
1: Beneath the dome. And they had the road blocked off there in Beretta, so
5: yeah.
1: They're going to do
3: they
1: some sidewalk.
3: Trimmed
1: the trees.
3: Yeah, they chopped them down.
5: They made them disappear.
3: Yes. They trimmed the trees out of existence.
5: So what do you think, Dave? You
1: I have mixed feelings.
3: Yeah.
1: My first big blow was when they destroyed the ravens' nests.
3: Right.
1: You know, those were long-standing. You know, ravens live like 50 years.
5: A long time, yeah.
1: And they mate for life. You know, that's hearth and home.
5: It's more than
1: so
5: we can say for humans.
1: They drive out the... now they're cutting down the trees. Now, the
3: but
1: good...
3: But you can see it, though.
5: You can see the dome.
3: It was so beautiful. When I drove up last night, it was gorgeous.
1: So you think it's part of the plan, huh?
3: You know, some things happen that are painful, but they are part of the plan.
1: Yes.
3: Kind of.
1: Even the severed branch grows again.
3: Hey.
1: And the sunken moon arises.
3: That's right.
1: Wise man who ponder this, are never troubled by a bad haircut.
3: That's right. What a day.
1: Well, you know, the good news is it's going to increase our...
3: visibility.
1: Our resonance, our coverage.
5: Yeah.
3: Oh, that too.
5: Oh, really?
1: Our signal.
5: Is it?
1: Yeah, don't you think it was blocked by the trees?
5: Yeah, the antenna is all the way up, though, right?
1: Yeah, but not as high as those trees.
5: Okay,
1: are.
5: Yeah, you may be right. Hey, I was thinking of something you were. Remember when I interviewed you when I was doing a documentary on the dome?
1: Whatever happened to that?
5: Well, it didn't happen because I left the area, and then anyway. The point is, I remember one thing you said is that you weren't sure the locals really cared about the building that much in the end. That there were some people who really cared. Do you remember that?
1: Oh, what I said was is that the Union Democrat actually did a poll asking people if they cared about the dome, what happened to the dome. And more than half the people, the overwhelming response was, I don't care.
5: Wow. Okay.
1: Now, this last push to save the dome was put on by people who went to school here.
5: Yeah.
1: I mean, that was all the alumni.
3: That and the radio people.
1: When I try to get people into this building... I was told no way, but that was for a ghost tour.
3: Well, we'll see if we can make that happen.
5: I would have paid for a ghost tour here in this building. Absolutely, that'd be fun.
1: Yeah, I've shared with both of you maybe. Yeah,
3: there's
5: the encounters,
3: ghost stories out here.
5: The three ghosts of the dome. I know all about it.
1: All right. So,
3: that was the
1: do
3: big
1: you have
3: news.
1: A jazz singer named Cassandra Wilson?
5: The name is familiar. No. I definitely know
1: she
5: that
1: she just
5: name.
1: Died.
5: Oh, today?
1: No, it was maybe a week.
5: Okay.
1: A week ago.
5: Do you have some of her work queued up for us?
1: Yeah so this is... I can't think of a... it's the Dave, Chuck, and Rachel show. The Dave, Rachel, and Chuck show.
5: Traffic jam is fine.
3: The Friday afternoon traffic jam, baby.
1: And we're bringing in some more people here coming up.
3: It's
1: going to
3: be quite
1: on.
3: A traffic jam. We got lots to talk about.
1: Right. Yes, we do. So, well, this elevator lift is taking a long time.
5: Yeah, is it broken or are we still going down?
3: I can't tell if we're going down or up
0: now. I can't tell either.
1: How many floors have we went
3: down? I think we've been
1: so
3: going down.
0: 15, 16 maybe?
1: Yeah.
3: Going down.
1: Here we go.
3: Oh, finally.
0: Jeez.
3: Okay.
0: After you.
3: Okay. Thank you.
0: Still a gentleman after all these years.

0: All right, so that took the last train to Clarksville. So you're going to have to take the bus.
1: The bus.
0: All right, since we're into numerology.
1: Hey. I can count on one hand the times we've talked about numerology.
0: Well,
1: 1, 2, 3, 4, 5.
0: So.
1: What's the number of the day?
0: 9/11.
1: Count, Dave.
2: Yeah.
1: Oh, true. True dat.
0: So this is a national day of remembrance.
1: Indeed.
0: Patriot Day.
1: It is Patriot Day.
0: You know, and I think they use that term a little too loosely nowadays, but in this case, I think it's appropriate. Mm-hmm. So that's September 11th, 2001, when planes flew into the Twin Towers. Because that's the World Trade Center, right? And then a third plane crashed into the Pentagon.
2: Yeah.
0: So, I mean, that awakened the United States to, we're not separate to things that are happening around the world. That we are vulnerable. And, you know, cancer rates still are really showing up now among the people.
2: People who are on ground zero?
0: Yeah.
2: Yeah. Yeah.
0: They're accelerating.
2: That's what I'm reading. It seems like officials were slow at divulging. How do you pronounce that?
3: Divulging.
2: That word, what you said. Mm-hmm. The information that they kind of...
0: Yeah, as a matter of fact, it was the current mayor that released that information, right?
2: I think so. Okay. I'm not sure.
0: Well, anyway, so I want to make sure that we remember... How many people were there? It was just out and out, like 3,000? Or I don't want to talk.
2: I think the total of the day was
0: 3,000.
2: 3,000, yeah. Including everybody.
0: And then there's people still dying. That's what.
2: Right.
0: So we're going to remember those. And there were some memorial events downtown this morning.
2: Mm-hmm.
0: So we're going to do our patriotic song.
1: Okay.
2: All right.
1: That's appropriate.

0: All right, that's Aragon Star, who really is a star at the Navajo reservations. She's singing the praises of California Indians. So Tuolumne Band of Miwok Indians is going to have its annual acorn harvest.
1: Yes.
0: The big time. So you're almost done unknotting your knots on your knotted string. That tells the time to arrive for the celebration. So it's going to be at this Saturday and Sunday at the Tuolumne Rancheria.
1: By Black Oak Casino.
0: Yeah, you park there, then they get a little shuttle.
1: Yeah, you get on the bus, and they take you over.
0: And I've that's the there. Best way to do it.
1: And talk about great vendors at the Acorn Festival every year.
0: Oh, you see that line for the fry bread?
1: Oh, yeah. Get in line. That and the arts. And, you know, there's some people that are making beautiful objects of art all year to sell at this place.
0: Native American arts and crafts.
1: Support the arts. Support your local craft people.
0: And
1: listen to some cool music.
0: Did I say Indian tacos?
1: Yes, the fry bread tacos, too. That is part of the deal.
0: They're also going to have a deep pit barbecue dinner.
1: Hey.
0: 4 p.m. on Saturday. But it seems like the big deal is the hand game tournament. The Bone Hog. So it's a gambling game. And $10,000 first place.
2: Oh.
1: Wow. So, well, I could see that would add to its popularity.
2: What's it called?
0: It's just called Hand Game. It's done with these marked bones.
2: Oh, okay. So it's a Native American game?
0: Yeah, really? It's yeah,
1: like
0: it's
1: a game of chance, isn't it?
0: Yeah, I thought it was button, who's passed the button.
1: I have no idea. No. Dave, you're talking nonsense.
0: And they have gambling, once. Gambling songs to go with it.
1: Oh, how
0: you
1: fun.
0: You can't, what was it? It's very Mary Poppins.
1: Gamble.
0: Where it's for every job that must be done, there is an element of fun.
1: Well, one way to pass the time, you know, long winters, let's play some fun gambling games.
0: I remember, I just don't get around much anymore. When I first started coming up here, I went to Chasse, Indian Grinding Rock.
1: Mm-hmm.
0: That's in Amador County, I guess.
1: Mm-hmm.
0: So.
1: Mm-hmm.
0: And they had a big deep pit barbecue and acorn mush.
1: Mm-hmm.
0: Showed us how to make the mush and then make pancakes out of Johnny cakes.
1: Mm-hmm.
0: Out of the mush.
1: It was a staple.
0: And,
1: survive the winter.
0: Right. It's gathering, sorting, storing, cracking, pounding, leaching, and cooking.
1: A lot of work in the process, but they...
2: What does it taste like? Acorns.
0: Nothing. Oh, you know what it tastes like? Oh. Play-Doh without the salt.
2: You're not selling
1: just
2: it very
1: mushy.
2: Well right now.
1: Some people bake it. They bake it into a bread afterwards that might be a little more palatable.
2: Interesting. But it's mostly it keeps you alive, pretty much. Yeah.
0: They grew staple. Fat and slick.
2: Okay.
1: They're really nutritious.
2: Yeah.
0: Those early reports of when
1: healthy,
0: the first
1: Europeans
0: or the first white peoples come over here, and they're like marching around up in the hills,
2: mm-hmm.
0: and. The native peoples could outwalk, out carry, out everything.
2: Oh, yeah.
0: The little la-la white boys.
1: Mm-hmm.
0: And they said that at night in the fire, the Europeans would be all bundled up next to the fire, and the indigenous people, who were mostly naked, sat far away from the fire and were sweating.
2: Hmm.
0: They could outfish, outrun.
2: Yeah.
0: Out hunts.
1: They're acclimatized. They're in this, environment.
0: Yeah.
2: Wow. What I meant really is not, it's keeps them alive. It's good for them, mm-hmm. but it doesn't taste, like, it's not a delicious.
0: Well, if you like acorn cakes cooked over a fire with grasshopper jelly.
1: Hey.
2: Okay. Okay. Now that sounds good. The jelly part.
3: especially.
0: Well, no, you could have
1: man's super good for
0: manzanita berry tea.
3: Or should that I can see. Does it smell good? The trees.
1: Yes.
3: Those flowers.
1: So Acorn Festival is this weekend.
0: So. Yeah, and I have more to say about all of that here coming up on the Friday afternoon traffic jam. So, yes, the acorn has been the primary food staple for our tribes here for hundreds of years. Kind of a little varied depending on what seed or pine cone breaking open or whatever, you know.
1: I love pine nuts.
0: Yeah. Even after the occupation and the colonization, where the cultures was totally decimated, no family members knew how the ancient rituals anymore, and they would go to the store and try to sell pine nuts because they collected them. And,
1: and that's quite a process, too.
0: Yeah. So, but on a lighter note,

0: Hey, Henry, do you think there are aliens way out there in space?
1: I don't know, buddy. All I know is I'm not scared because I went to boarding school.

0: It's time to talk.
1: It's time to talk.
0: Time to talk, baby.
1: It's talk show.
0: We're here. It's Friday.
1: The perfect mix of...
0: Truly.
1: That's right. We got more lines than AT&T and more jams than Smuckers.
2: That's right.
1: Here on the Friday afternoon traffic jam. So that was Vincent Craig. He was a pop star in the Navajo reservation. So these different reservations had like little pop stars,
0: yes.
1: You know. There was a guy, Ken Sicola. This guy, Vincent Craig. Aragon Star. And I did like a little study of all the different. And of course, the number one was Troy Harjo. Have you ever heard of Troy Harjo? I may have played a Troy Harjo song for you.
2: I don't remember.
1: You mentioned Res Dogs.
0: Yeah, Res Dogs. Also, there's a group called Tribe Called Red, and they do like techno.
1: Oh yeah,
0: beats.
1: Great. I got a Hallucination.
0: Hallucination is a good one. Another one is just called Sisters. So look up Tribe Called Red Sisters. Really cool native drumming and harmony.
1: But it is
0: They're
1: like
0: Cree.
1: Done in the hip-hop style.
0: Very cool. No, they
1: wear all the rings and drape themselves with the.
0: Oh yeah, look up Tribe Called Red and the song Sisters. That's a great one.
1: So this is also Orange Shirt Day, but it's actually Orange Shirt Month.
0: Mm-hmm.
1: So people that don't know what that is it's to remember, honor, and show respect to every child who didn't come home, every survivor of the Native residential schools and their families and communities. We've already talked about it. It's like epigenetic. It's like
0: trauma.
1: A trauma just goes so through generations.
0: Cultural assimilation as well of taking kids away from families and raising them apart and how traumatic that is. And the orange shirt remembrance is about the little girl who had an orange shirt and it was taken away from her because she had to wear the uniform of the school. And that was one of the first, traumatic things in a long line of trauma. And so they use the orange shirt as the little shirt that she had taken from her for Orange Shirt Remembrance Day.
1: Wow, that remember in Schindler's List, and everything's in black and white.
0: Oh, and the red coat girl. Yeah, the girl in the red coat. Ouch. Yeah, so that's kind of along the same lines. Great connection.
1: Yeah, it's like...
0: And it's somber, but it's, needs to be, history that needs to be told. Just like, it is 9/11, so we talk about all kinds of history.
1: So there's a memory tree set up at the Red Church. You go there and either write a note or leave a ribbon, tie a ribbon around the old. And then on September 30th, everybody's going to meet there in front of the Red Church at the memory tree. And then go over to Courthouse Park for a healing drum
0: circle.
2: That's right.
1: Yeah.
0: What a great way to wrap it up.
1: So I played this yesterday. Was it yesterday for Wendy Ledger? Oh, the author's big author night's coming up. It's for the Had It Up to Here round dance. So here's the story. Is Buddy Guy, the famous blues guy?
2: Oh, I love him.
1: Okay, so he says, I'm going to go look for the roots of the blues.
2: Mm-hmm.
1: So what's the first place?
2: Chicago.
1: Look? No, I'm talking about...
2: Oh, the Mississippi River.
1: No, I'm talking about...
0: In Africa.
1: That's what he thought.
2: Oh.
0: The root.
2: The root, okay.
1: Okay,
0: back,
1: so...
2: He took the root to
1: well,
2: the
1: Well, that's what he... Yes. That's the same thing he thought, but what happened was he visited all these tribes... And he goes, man, this isn't.
0: And then they went back across the water to Cherokee peeps and whatnot.
1: That's exactly right.
0: Circles.
1: Somebody invited them to a powwow.
2: Huh.
1: And once he
0: really
1: heard
0: cool.
1: that.
0: Yeah.
1: Ah,
0: In at the Acorn Festival, I've heard the beat, and some of these, they have like a one note flute and just get like a really cool rhythm, like a foot stomp rhythm and playing the flutes at the same time. Really cool.
2: So, but he thought that there was really the root of the blues.
1: Well, yeah,
0: I think it's a combo of the African influence.
3: But he saw
0: the
3: influence.
1: That's cool. I guess what happened, and you're kind of close to Mississippi River, so the runaway slaves.
0: They'd hang out with native peeps.
1: The native peoples.
4: Yeah, right.
1: And out of that came the blues.
0: It's
1: think
0: kind
1: about
0: of a cool intermixture of people.
4: Yeah. Yeah.
1: Like Link Wray, you know, that wasn't that his big rumble?
0: Even Jimi Hendrix was part native.
1: Jimi Hendrix was. Charlie Parker.
0: All the mix.
1: All the jazz greats.
4: Huh. Yeah, I love Buddy Guy is one of my all-time favorite blues musicians, for sure.
1: I guess I'll... So there's a traditional dance called the round dance. They had themes and stuff, but... Mm-hmm. Yeah. So here's Joey Harjo's round dance.
0: Cool.

0: like your girlfriend and her high-heeled shoes and her skirt up to here and her blonde hair down to there. When you dance right past with her, gives me the blues. You have the sweetest step in double time. It's just not fair. How can I tell you that I love you when
1: I don't
0: you
1: know.

0: times. Everybody knew you. Now it seems like too many people know you here. Now, how can I tell you these things? You don't even talk to me anymore. You don't even call me up anymore. You don't even look at me anymore. You don't even see me anymore. But if you come close to me, I'll tell you how much I love you, honey. How much I love you, honey. Oh, yeah.
1: I don't like your girlfriend.
0: But
1: I never liked any of your girlfriends.
0: But
1: I don't like your girlfriend.
0: But
1: I never liked any of your girlfriends.
0: But
1: none of them. Not your Sue. Not your commanding sweetheart. Not

0: Are you done? Jeez.
1: Too much.
0: Went out for a couple of drinks and
1: party.
0: A couple of smokes.
1: Not enough.
0: Didn't mean anything.
1: Rent.
0: I mean.
1: Not enough.
0: I woke up on the floor with her.
1: Uptime. Too
0: arms
1: much.
0: Arms around her, but she.
1: Downtime. Too much.
0: Passed out, and I was just trying
1: downtown,
0: to see if she was still breathing. But
1: run around.
0: You read things into it.
1: Man.
2: So that was Joy Harjo, twice our National Poet Laureate, and her band Aerodynamic.
3: Yeah, that's good stuff.
2: And so that's the birth of the blues. New Orleans Square, what was that called? Louis Armstrong Square?
3: I don't know.
2: You're French.
3: Yeah, I know. Don't remind me.
2: Just not Cajun French. Huh? So Stent School's having their fall festival, 9th of October. Hay maze, crafts, animals. Boy, a petting zoo. Here we go. Fun for the whole family. So,
4: Hello. Nice to see you.
5: I'm Chuck.
4: Okay. Five.
2: She took the stairs. Well, she needs to get set up. So I guess we'll just go to the music, huh?
4: Hey.
2: All right, here we go.

In a world long before this one, there was enough for everyone until somebody got out of line. We heard it was Rabbit, fooling around with clay and the wind. Everybody was tired of his tricks, and no one would play with him. He was lonely in this world. So Rabbit thought to make a person. And when he blew into the mouth of that crude figure to see what would happen, the clay man stood up. Rabbit showed the clay man how to steal a chicken. The clay man obeyed. Then Rabbit showed him how to steal corn. The clay man obeyed. Then he showed him how to steal someone else's wife. The clay man obeyed. Rabbit felt important and powerful. The clay man felt important and powerful. And once that clay man started, he could not stop. Once he took that chicken, he wanted all the chickens. And once he took that corn, he wanted all the corn. And once he took that wife, he wanted all the wives. He was insatiable. Then he had a taste of gold. And he wanted all the gold. Then it was land or anything else he saw. His wanting only made him want more. Soon it was countries. And then it was trade. Any thought, action, or dream rubs up against everyone else. The wanting infected the earth. We lost track of the purpose and reason for life. We began to forget our songs. We forgot our stories. We could no longer see or hear our ancestors or talk with each other across the kitchen table. Now, Rabbit couldn't find a drink of fresh water. Forests were being mowed down all over the world. The earth was being destroyed to make more, and Rabbit had no place to play. Rabbit's trick had backfired. And now his clay man was too consumed to run with him. Rabbit tried to call the clay man back. But when the clay man wouldn't listen, Rabbit realized he'd made a clay man with no ears.

0: Steve Levine with Zeppelin Crew. And the reason why that kind of has significance to me is that, so we were at Peggy's birthday party, and we're all sitting on the railing that later on fell off, and they had to put it back on, rebuild it.
1: Good times.
0: Yeah, so it was Steve and Joff Wynn, isn't it? And we're all talking about the Sonora Aero Club, right? And it's kind of like, it's not a secret that we pass around, but I mean, if you're talking to Sonora Aero Club, then you're hip.
1: You're in with the clique.
0: You're the insider, right?
1: Mm-hmm. Only the cool people know.
0: So we're going to plan this, what we end up calling NIMSICON. Yeah. And that was our first mistake. Because nobody had any idea what that was.
1: The title was too obscure.
0: Right. And so Steve and Bob and anyway, they got together a band that was the Captain Mercury and the Starfish Tuna Band. And Bob had written a... Bob and Chris had written a song. It was called Captain Mercury. And, of course, Steve Levine was famous for Lloyd the Android. And and they dressed up in their Sergeant Pepper best.
1: Ooh.
0: And that was the unveiling of the arrow.
1: Yes, the first flight.
0: Right, so I tried to
1: reconstruct
0: the first flight of the Sonora Aero Club 1857. That went from Woods Creek, Jamestown to Columbia and
1: back. Homemade balloon.
0: And no one showed up.
1: Yeah. Well,
2: I showed up.
1: Yeah. Only the cool people who knew about it.
0: And you know,
1: but, you know, don't be discouraged. That was just a, you know.
0: And you know what was really funny is that the people that we did have come. One guy came from the NASA Aerospace Museum.
2: Oh, really?
1: I told you, only the cool people. And, the coolest of the cool.
0: Another one ran a publishing company that specialized in conspiracy stuff. You know?
1: It's a very, like, small window of people that are into that sort of thing, but it's a very cool subject. I feel like it could snowball into something bigger if we just kind of kept at it.
0: But,
1: promote it a little differently.
3: We got to make it fly. That's the next step.
1: Make
3: it actually fly.
0: But I mean, that was a troupe of true cowboy steampunk artists.
1: Mm-hmm.
0: And it was just the perfect
1: The original steampunk
3: great.
1: People.
3: It was great.
1: Well, we had fun. We had fun setting up at the Bigfoot Festival that one year. That was great.
0: So we have with us today...
1: special guest. Mm-hmm.
0: So somewhere I have a picture of you as a little child running wild in the streets of Columbia. So
4: what? That's what I did.
0: You're raised in the streets of Columbia.
4: That's true.
1: Running wild and looking pretty.
0: And you and Steve actually had a very close relationship. Separately, I talked to Steve, and then I talked to you, and then... I don't want to reveal like personal stuff or something, but I'm even to the point of I got to get out of town. How much money do you need to get you out of town? I mean, and from a person that had nothing, given all he had, I mean.
4: So I can tell you about that if
0: you want.
3: Yes.
4: Yeah, so I had been playing in the street of Santa Cruz, and I wanted to go to Austin, Texas, the live music capital of the world.
1: Ooh.
3: Yeah.
1: Yes.
4: So I had recorded this album down there. I just ran into somebody. They wanted to record me, and it was terrible. Okay. But I came back up here, and I sold my terrible CD, and I played music in the street of Columbia. And Steve told me if I got enough money for a train ticket to Austin that he would match me.
1: Aww.
4: And so I did. I played music in the street and I sold that CD and I got enough money for the train to Austin. And not only did he match me, it was probably $180, he gave me $500.
1: Wow.
4: Yeah. So wow. I had cab money from the train station.
1: Aww.
4: And a nice little start there. And out there, I got together with who is my husband now, and we had two beautiful children out there. I ran an open mic out there for a couple years, which was really cool. I got to meet a lot of really cool people doing that. Yeah, and, you know, none of it would have been possible without Steve. I wouldn't have my children.
1: He gave you your start. Yeah. Wow. What a pivot your life took because he did that act of generosity.
4: Yeah.
1: That's a great story.
0: So it's upcoming 42nd annual Fiddle and Bango contest coming up Saturday, September the 26th. And for what, 40 of those 42 years or something like that? Steve Levine was the MC, the host, for the program. Then he said when he called, quote-unquote, retired, and said he was going to become a wandering Buddhist priest. And then he's moving out of that house that was over by the fairgrounds enough to really collect the cobwebs, I'll tell you that. I guess he lived there for a long time. Always ate over that little restaurant right there. And... I did not help him move out of the house. We actually hired somebody or something, but he gifted me. And he gifted me his collection of sound effects,
3: wow.
0: Which I think was important to him. But when I actually went through the box of them, most of those little plungers and stuff had all like petrified.
1: But Dave.
0: But he gave me a fez.
1: Oh, wow.
3: A fez. I always wanted a
0: with
3: fez.
0: This was a fez, not just
1: a
0: your typical.
1: Fez.
0: Yeah, it looked like something out of the series of unfortunate events.
1: Lemony
0: it had an eye, it had an eye on it.
1: Oh, wow.
0: You know, and what are they called?
1: The tassel
0: on it.
1: It's
0: and
1: like
0: I and I had a smoking
1: fez.
0: Jacket that went with it.
1: So I think I've seen you in pictures of it. Didn't you wear that for our Enigma Hour photo shoot that one time?
0: No, those were actually
1: okay.
0: Masonic fezzes.
1: Okay. That was fun, though.
0: So,
1: how cool.
0: Steve was part of like this music or culture renaissance that happened when in like the 70s? It began in the 70s? Steve always said it was when Tim Armacost moved into town. And
4: yeah, that's true. So my father brought Tim Armacost out here from Maryland.
0: Oh, wait a minute. Say who you are and who your father was.
1: Yes,
4: my name is Jesse Valentine.
1: Jesse.
4: I'm going to be the MC for the Fiddle and Bango contest this year.
3: Nice.
4: Yeah.
1: Get it, girl. Yes.
4: Yeah, so my father, Casey Winstead, he brought Tim Armacost, who was the first Columbia Street musician, out to Columbia. He grew up, my father's aunt and mother had a store up here, and he moved up here. What he was doing, he was going to San Francisco State, and he was driving people on the weekends to go visit his parents. He would take them with them down to Los Angeles from San Francisco on the weekends. Well, summer vacation came around. And someone wanted to go to Maryland. There was this whole folk music scene out there. And so he did. He took them out to Maryland. And that is where he met Tim Armacost, Dave Shapiro, and I believe Cliff Williams.
1: Wow.
4: And he brought them out here.
0: And they were like pioneers of the folk music revival in Columbia.
3: Mm-hmm.
4: That's right. Tim Armacost loved banjo. And he would play old-time banjo. And my father had this property with no buildings on it, and out Italian Bar Road, and he brought Tim Armacost, Dave Shapiro, and Cliff out there, and they set up teepees.
3: Okay.
1: And out on Ibar.
4: Yes, and they had no money. So Tim started going down to the street in Columbia and playing.
1: Hey,
4: yeah.
1: The birth of the busking.
4: It's true. But he didn't just stand there on the side of the road like you see now. No, he would walk up to people as someone would if they were selling something illicit and say, psst, hey, buddy, you want to hear a 100-year-old song?
1: Ooh.
4: Yeah. And then he would.
1: That's a great idea.
4: Yeah, so
1: what a way to sell yourself.
0: He even had the overcoat.
4: Mm-hmm. Yeah.
3: And he was playing the banjo and singing?
4: That's correct, yeah. So I just did interviews with Bob and Chris. I have some here with me, but I have a whole lot more I got to go and edit. And Chris talks about how when she first came to the street of Columbia, Tim was the welcoming committee.
0: Aww. So what year would that have been?
4: Well, I know it was at least 50 years ago. This was the early 70s.
0: Okay, so 70s.
1: Nice.
0: Steve's House, Bob and Chris, is that the one?
4: Well, no. We might want to save that for the end. I kind of have them in order. So one of the recordings, I've been going around doing interviews because this year at the Fiddle and Banjo Contest, we are dedicating it to Steve Levine.
1: Yes.
4: And so I started off collecting Steve's stories so I could share at the Fiddle and Banjo Contest and really honor him. But I record them because I can't remember. So
1: smart.
4: Then I had this whole collection of recordings, and I'm like, I should make a whole show out of it. Maybe Dave wants to have me on here or something later. But it starts off with someone who wishes to remain nameless. I promise I wouldn't say their name. But he describes Steve as his very bestest friend. Aww. And the whole world. And he's one of the people up here that first knew him. And so...
0: All right, let me just throw a couple of them in here.
4: Well...
0: Refrigerator and Swami.
4: So the second one there really starts off when... Starts off when he met Steve, when Steve was a teenager in high school. Down in Turlock.
0: So you just want me to say... Oh, and besides being the MC... Which, boy, that's not an easy job. It, how many... you've watched that since you were a kid, right?
4: Oh, yeah, and I've been in it. The best I ever did is I won third place for original song.
2: Okay.
4: But my real claim to fame is I have won the Guts Award 3 times.
1: Ooh.
4: Oh, no.
3: I don't know what that is.
4: So if you're terrible, I already told you all I was terrible. I've gotten better over the years. But so if you're terrible, but you have the guts to get up there and do it anyways.
3: Oh, I thought it was an acronym.
4: No, it's actually, they give you the Guts Award.
3: Wow.
4: Yeah. And so, no, I wear it as a badge of honor because I may not have much, but I have guts. And actually, last year, they didn't want to give it to me because they felt so bad. But Steve was the MC, of course. And I told Steve, I'm like, hey, I earned that Guts Award. And so they did. They gave it to me, but they retired it that year.
3: Really?
4: I've heard they brought it back recently. We'll see if they have it this year.
1: Hey, I think that's a great category.
3: Yeah.
1: You know?
4: Yeah.
1: That is awesome. I'm so looking forward to this year. It's going to be fun.
4: It is going to be
0: fun. So if people don't know about the Fiddle and Banjo Contest, now how did it get its name, Jesse?
4: So the very first one, they made the T-shirts, and somebody misspelled banjo. They put a G instead of a J.
1: Okay.
4: Yeah. And
1: but
4: then they
1: it
4: had
1: stuck.
4: To, Oops. Yeah, well, they already had the T-shirts printed.
1: Uh-huh.
4: And so
3: they just renamed the festival instead.
4: Yes, so they ran with it.
1: Wow.
4: And it has been Fiddle and Banjo.
1: So the for typo
4: 42 years.
1: Is immortalized.
4: Yes.
1: So whoever did that typo, they get to have be reminded of it every year. I love that. Never forget, man.
0: And this will be the 42nd.
4: Yeah.
1: That's great.
4: And I created the T-shirts this year.
0: Yeah.
4: I made the design for them.
1: Oh, fun.
4: I made sure to spell it correctly with a G.
3: With a G.
1: Yes. Yeah. Correctly for this case.
4: Yeah.
1: That is wonderful. How fun is that?
3: What a cool origin story.
1: That
0: so
1: really
0: it's going
1: is.
0: To be at the gazebo in Columbia State Historic Park. Categories are fiddle, banjo, guitar, mandolin, vocal. But all that means nothing because there's the miscellaneous categories, yes. So whatever doesn't fit in nicely, and then original
1: like a
0: song
1: stick?
3: Exactly. I was just thinking that.
0: Now, did gold get too expensive? I see it's cash prizes this year.
4: Yeah, well, cash is easier to spend.
3: Yeah. Yeah, Starbucks, they don't accept.
1: Like, this is the gold country, am I right?
3: But is this the first year that it's cash instead of gold?
4: This is the first year, and really it is that it was always worth about $250, so the nuggets have gotten smaller and smaller over the years.
1: Right.
4: It's not very impressive anymore.
3: Gotcha.
1: Here's your chunk of tiny gold. Wow.
3: So last year, how big was $250?
0: Well, I don't know. The guy dropped it and it fell inside the crack there in the gazebo.
1: No!
3: Are you serious?
0: And they weren't willing to.
1: There's gold under that gazebo.
0: Pull up the slats in the gazebo.
1: Oh my god.
3: Is it still there?
0: Must still be there.
1: That's.
0: Remember the story they were burying somebody and found color? And,
1: oh gosh. Okay. Funeral's over. Get your gold pans.
0: So,
1: that's Columbia for you.
0: I remember the first year I was involved in community radio up here, and we were going to broadcast live the Fiddlin' Bango contest. But when we got there, the Wi-Fi was just, we needed Wi-Fi to send the signal over here, and it just wouldn't be steady enough to work. And so we're just taping it, and then Bix comes over and says, well, I can see why some guy was banging on one of those plastic buckets. It's his entry.
1: Hey.
0: And, no, all are welcome. And that fit under miscellaneous. So I know why you aren't broadcasting live. You're going to do a little editing afterwards.
4: I think that was Steve Duco, wasn't it?
0: I'm
4: pretty sure. He's kind of famous around here. In downtown Sonora for playing his bucket. He's been doing it for 20 years. He's Sonora's oldest skateboarder, as far as I know.
3: Okay.
4: He was doing that way back. And if you're lucky or unlucky enough, in the middle of the night, you may hear him wailing Janis Joplin.
1: Ooh.
4: On the streets of Sonora, just walking down the street.
0: Okay, well, I wasn't going to mention any names. But now that you did, I hear he uses those buckets for other things, to wash windows, right?
4: Yes, he does wash the windows up in downtown. He's
0: and
4: been doing that for a long
0: he's
4: time.
0: The best there is in the business.
1: Versatile. Mm.
4: Absolutely.
0: That's right. He does anything with one of those buckets. You know, those hardware stores used to just give you the buckets. But now they...
3: Not anymore. They put them everywhere, so you start using them as carts or your baskets.
0: So I want to know what it was like living on a piece of land in a teepee and hanging out in the streets of Columbia. Would you ride your bike down Italian Bar Road? What was life like? So what are we talking about, the early 80s? Or?
4: Yeah, so for me, my memory comes in about the mid-80s.
0: Okay.
4: Although I have pictures of me, I was probably 6 months old, on a stump in front of the gazebo, while Bob and Chris and all of them are playing. They're all in my baby book.
1: So,
0: well, yeah, I think I have a picture of you standing out in front of the pretzel cart.
4: Yeah, in my Easter
1: little
4: dress.
1: Jessie.
0: In your Easter dress.
1: Little Jessie.
4: My
1: That's
4: mom
1: so
4: made
1: cute.
4: Me Easter dresses every year.
0: Yeah, I made her Easter dress out of a flour sack.
1: Yes.
0: It sure, once you put the doilies on, it was beautiful.
1: I love that about Columbia, though. I also have baby pictures of hanging out in Columbia. I remember the pony rides. I loved riding the horses back in the day. Now it's just the wagon, but the wagon's still fun. Take a wagon ride.
3: So anyway, early 80s.
1: Yes.
4: So the mid-80s, my mother worked at the St. Charles, the photo studio, the leather shop, the carpentry shop. I know how to make the little wooden climbers. She taught me how to do that. That carpentry shop's been gone for a long time, but they were wonderful. And so
0: they had this beautiful collection of toys. And those
1: vintage
0: blocks that would drop down, and the little guys that would dance on the stick. And,
4: yeah, I know how to make
0: And the
4: those.
0: Little things that do the
1: bring it back.
0: You pull the string and it climbs up on you.
4: Yeah, the climber. So I made a couple of those and brought them to the Columbia Christmas party as raffle prizes.
1: That's
4: and cool. They were won by Michael Sharps. And they, I did mine a little different than they did. They did lots of teddy bears and things. They had to do it kind of quick because the tourists would come in. So you needed a quick turnaround on that. But I spent some time doing these, and it was Little Red Riding Hood and the Big Bad Wolf. And
3: nice.
1: That's yeah. So cute.
4: But so I would go into town with my mother after school. I went to Columbia Elementary, and I would walk from the school into town every day. And I was there on the weekends a lot when she was working. And, yeah, I also, when I was about 8 years old, started riding from the Bramble Hill Christmas Tree Farm a few miles into Columbia on my roller skates.
1: Ooh, that's a long way. I used to live on Italian Bar Road, so I took that walk on my bus. Mm-hmm. They would drop us off at Quail Mine Road, and we had to walk all the way up Ibar to get to where I lived. I want to say it's Quail Mine. I can't remember, but we had quite a walk. And it was, yeah, Bramble Hill, I still had a ways to go after Bramble Hill. That's an awesome walk.
4: Yeah,
1: on roller skates?
4: Well, actually, rollerblades.
1: Rollerblades?
4: Yeah.
1: So cool.
4: Mm-hmm. Yeah, and some of those hills are really, really steep.
3: I was going to say, that sounds really hard. Like,
4: yeah, so I would zigzag down them like you would on skis.
3: Mm-hmm.
4: Yeah, you'd have to watch out for cars, though.
1: Right.
4: Skiers don't have to worry about that too much.
3: Ooh. Right.
4: Yeah, and so then I would go into town, and I had several towns and several jobs in town. I sold newspapers for the Columbia Gazette.
1: Oh, cool.
4: I would do it on my rollerblades in a long Victorian dress so you couldn't see my rollerblades.
1: Oh, the Columbia style.
3: That was to hide the rollerblades?
4: Yeah, it was. Okay. And this is how I was able to beat out all the other children in the road and sell the newspapers a little quicker.
3: Nice.
4: Yeah. And
1: you had your ways.
4: And I swept the floor at the carpentry shop, put stickers on bags at the leather shop and the carpentry shop. When Gina's Pizza was there, do you, any of you all remember that?
1: I don't. So.
3: I wasn't around.
4: Well, it's over near where Kate's Tea House is now. Anyways, they would give me free lunch if I would pass off 15% off discounts.
1: Hey.
4: Yeah. So I had all these jobs, and I would make money and then spend it all on candy. Hmm. Or maybe some fans, those fancy fans, because it would be hot.
0: I was going to say, I just got going down to the candy shop.
1: Yes, Columbia Candy Kitchen.
0: Just a chop on peppermint candy.
1: Oh, I love that place.
0: So we're going to talk some more about life in Columbia growing up during the music renaissance, where all those street corners were filled with musicians, and they'd all go into little groups, and they would merge and then meet again somewhere else, and then at first there were one band, and then a couple members of them had a good jam night with these other people, and so then they had this other band, and they're running around playing in three or four bands at the same time. Who's going to be in our band? Well, whoever shows up on the street corner this morning.
1: Yes, jam night.
0: And, right. Somewhere in my collection, maybe I have some collection of cowlicks. I just have the Steve Levine solo album. Now, what I understood was Dave Cavanaugh had a dome, studio dome.
4: Yeah, so up on Mountain Boy Road, Dave Cavanaugh built a dome. And, yeah, they would play up there. People would hang out up there a lot. That's up off Yankee Hill Road. You'd have to come in from that side because it's actually a connecting road that connects between Yankee Hill and Big Hill. But if you come in on the Big Hill side, the ruts are much deeper. So you would go up the Yankee Hill side.
0: You could take a slow train to Jamaica.

0: Can you bring a picture? 4 years old. My parents were entertaining. All the kids were supposed to be in bed asleep.
1: What do you want? That's some sort
0: of chairs. And all of a sudden, they hear this. Rock, no screaming because dogs were stuck in the refrigerator, and they run in to see, and there's their four-year-old arms flailing nurse in the refrigerator. When they finally got him out of the refrigerator, they're like, "Hey, what were you thinking?" I was curious. I wanted to see if the light went off when the refrigerator door closed.
2: I'd
0: want that you to know, Steve. I'm totally picture this moment. I know you. So I tell you from my heart one thing for sure. Steve's light did not go out, even though his earthly door closed. His creativity, his curiosity, and his zest for life will most certainly live on to all of you wonderful people and friends here today. Thank you so much for being here.
3: He knew all the psychological textbooks from the 30s, you know, and then the refutations of the same thing from the 80s, you know, who spent his time debunking things, debunking stage magicians. Steve and Ron Anderson and Scott Beavers could get on the phone. Here's the crowd. We'll pull out a card here, and we can call up a guy. He's the guru. The Swami.
4: I did that when I was a kid. I was the Swami once.
3: Yeah, yeah. Bring the cards.
4: Counting. Yeah,
3: yeah.
4: Yeah. Yeah, so is the Swami there? One,
3: yeah.
4: Two, three. Can I speak to him? Hearts, spades, diamonds. Here he is.
3: Yeah, yeah.
4: And then it's like, you know, seven of diamonds. Click.
3: Yeah. That's education. An educator. This guy was an educator, first and foremost. You know, let me tell you what's going on. He had all the facts, and all the fiction at the same time, and could work with them together, make it believable, and write five incredible songs before launch. You know, read a lot of science fiction. He had a space opera. He had a science fiction. Whole thing, you know, not quite Rocky Horror, but down another just as decent, just as strong, you know, an imagery that he was working with. He wrote para-essential poetry, which was needed big sheets of paper because this line would go here and then it would split possibly and go this way, and then you'd have two lines and then they'd join. Each line could spark, you know, three or five different directions, and that was all laid out in two dimensions and on a big piece of paper on a big table. His family came across that stuff. I was the only one that knew what it was. He was doing this just out of high school. The English teacher that he had caught him one time. Just sitting there doodling. He's not paying attention to where anybody is. Whatever. He's got his book. He's got his notebook. He's doodling. He's writing stuff. And the English teacher said, "You're not doing class. Okay. Here's the deal. You just do whatever you want. Write it down here and give me this. Let me see your notebook at the end of the season." I was his good teacher in high school, you know, who just said. Whatever, just keep doodling. Doodle. Your doodles are astonishingly good. So that's what you have to do, is be yourself in class while everybody's doing something else. You just keep at it. The smartest guy in the room.
4: Yeah.
3: Most of the time.

0: So we're talking about the 42nd annual Fiddle and Bango contest that's going to be held in Columbia College, Columbia, California, at the Columbia State Historic Park at the gazebo. And we're talking to Jesse Valentine, who was born and raised in Columbia, Columbia Street kid. It was right in the middle of the music renaissance that spurred the revival of the fiddle and bango competition. Really brings back the flavor. Did you know we had applied for a grant? And so you were a part of that.
1: Mm-hmm.
0: And we convinced the state of California that, you know, already Columbia is not only a state historic park, but a national historic landmark, national status. It was supposed to be like a living museum that people still live and work there. And it was more so when you were growing up. I mean, the barbershop was really a barbershop. And
1: there was actually a courthouse there.
0: A functioning courthouse. There's still a courthouse, but it's just you look in the window.
2: It's like a museum piece.
0: It's more a museum piece now. But it's the largest collection of Gold Rush era buildings in the state. So that's how it's got its status. And we wrote the California Arts Council and said, well, the music, and I was able to trace it back to the not only not only a lot of the songs, but also the style, that flailing style on the banjo and stuff. I had recordings of old-timers that actually learned the songs from the Gold Rush people. And then it was passed on and on again.
2: In this little bubble.
0: And Chris even told me, says, well, you know, says, I just kind of learned from the people that were already playing the songs on the street. So just everybody learned from one another.
2: They passed it down.
0: Passed it down. So it was like 170 years in the making. And the California Arts Council bought our idea that the Columbia Street music was an intangible cultural asset, is what they call
2: yes.
0: it. And we got a grant to trace down the history and try to connect the old-timers with the young-timers.
2: Because to preserve it.
0: To try to preserve it, because it's
2: like an archive.
0: Fading fast.
2: Yes. So archiving this is important. Recording people and recording these old songs, it's important.
0: I mean, Steve was not only, he was a street musician, emceed this, but he emceed everything. All the Fire on the Mountain productions, the
1: Christmas Craft Fair.
0: The Christmas Craft and Music Fair there every year. And he was just a familiar voice. He had his pattern down, and he was just the host with the most.
2: He had the gift of gab.
0: Right.
1: That's so true.
2: You can relate to anybody.
1: So, a lot of people just know him from playing the log. He was most famous for that. Mm-hmm. But yes, he was a speaker. He was a storyteller. He was an incredible artist. He could make an instrument out of anything. I have some clips in here. One's titled The Master Crafter, where people talk about his jewelry that he would make.
2: Aww.
0: Somewhere I have a piece of lapel pin he gave me.
3: Do you?
0: I do, yeah. It reminds me of... So we went and saw Pete Seeger. And they said, sorry, there's all tickets are all sold out. I says, oh, man. And so here it is. We're looking at them. And I have a van full of people that have just been released from the mental institutions, you know. And so the lady looked at our four, you know, like one floor of the cuckoo's nest look, you know. She felt sorry for us. She goes, well, just a minute. And she went away and came back. And says, well, you know what? We have some room on the stage. And then I was thinking, oh, we're going to be behind the curtain. No, we were on the stage.
3: On stage.
0: And the reason why I bring this up is that he handed out cardboard boxes. And we started banging on these cardboard boxes, and he made a song out of it. Yeah, I remember Steve talking about, well, we just MacGyvered it.
1: That's true. He worked at the Strawberry Music Festival building the stage every year, and he was the guy you come to if there was a problem, because he could just figure it out.
0: Oh, yeah.
2: He was a multitasking kind of guy.
0: That's the true. Renaissance man.
2: Renaissance man, that's the word.
0: That's right.
1: Absolutely.
2: Someone who's skilled in many different paths and uses them together.
0: And he wove his life in such a way he had plenty of time. You know, scholar, I think, comes from the Latin word leisure. And he had plenty of time to read. If I forgot a reference to some novel or something, says, man, who wrote that? What was the name of that? Hey, Steve, what was the name of that Philip Dick? You know, about, you know, the one about, oh, yeah, that's it, that's it. And he just knew it. He knew it all. And then sometimes, well, he'd throw it around a little, though, too, you know. I remember one time he wrote this letter, and it was, what did you go through the dictionary to find some of these words?
2: A thesaurus.
0: Yeah. That's really great. So can you talk about some of the things that happened downtown? Who's the lady that runs the candy store?
1: Cheryl Nelson.
0: And she told me about there was a wedding, and they did it in the old style, and they threw the just married couple up on a bed and carried the bed through the streets of Columbia. And who told me about the kids getting lost in the labyrinth?
1: I went in the labyrinth a ton of times. I cannot get lost in the labyrinth anymore. I'm sure I got lost many times, but I'm not sure who exactly you're talking about.
2: It's kind of a canon event. You got to get lost in the labyrinth at least once.
0: Oh, you got to get lost to find your way?
2: Yeah, well, then that's how you find a different trail, and you pop out, and you're scratched in blackberry bushes, and you go, oh, wow, now I know where I'm at, and then you find your way.
1: I have a quick tip for anyone that wants to try the labyrinth without getting lost. If you're lost, head downhill. There's a creek that runs through the middle of it, and if you follow that creek downhill, you will wind up back in Columbia. Mm-hmm. If you follow it uphill, you'll wind up at the ropes course at Columbia College.
2: Yep. I've done that before. I had to call somebody to come pick me up at Columbia College because that's where I popped out. And I was like, my car is down in downtown Columbia and it's dark. Can you get me?
0: Well, you've had enough experience that you had led me down there.
2: Yeah.
0: I would never have found my way. And then we used it as we were going to do our own version of the labyrinth, you know, the Jim Henson.
3: Saw that.
2: And Dave is David Bowie as the Goblin King, Goblin Dave.
0: It was the kid.
2: Oh, or we had so many ideas.
0: Yeah.
2: So many ideas, but I took you to the labyrinth and your ideas went, ooh, because it's so cool out there.
0: Somewhere I have footage of you in the labyrinth and me, I am up on the spire. It felt like 60 feet. I don't know how high that spire was, but I had to cut the strings off the puppets and add, you know, more string to make
2: so the puppets. So you could do a puppeteering thing.
0: Right.
2: From up
0: so there was no way you could see me, and the string was invisible. String, you can't really see the string on the. So she's interacting with these crazy looking puppets. I actually still have that footage. I think
2: I gotta get that.
3: We have
2: that was
3: to
2: good
3: see
2: times.
3: It.
1: Did you know that Steve made marionettes when he was storytelling with Beezy?
0: Oh, yeah, they were cool. The story tailors.
1: Yes.
0: And they depended on him for much of the props. And he said, I MacGyvered it together. He told me a story about a tree, a talking tree that blinked its eyes and stuff, and that he had constructed. and I could see him. I remember one time. I can see him making these outrageous puppet faces. Mostly, I remember him as the philosopher, you know, we'd sit around and talk shop. And it's rare to find somebody that's that well read, especially, like, I guess, in the science fiction realm.
2: So not only was he a craftsman and a musician, he was into the world of science fiction and imagination.
0: Oh, yeah.
2: Reading books.
0: Oh, Imagination Station.
2: If he was into the Dune books, we could have talked for hours.
0: I bet you
2: could. There's not enough Dune fans out there.
1: I'm sure he was.
2: I bet he did read Dune, because that's classic. Classic science fiction.
0: That's... we never
2: forever.
0: Did fulfill our plans. We're all aging out.
2: Aging in.
0: Yeah, maybe. Oh, yeah. Benjamin, what's his name? Benjamin Buttons? Or?
2: Yeah. That's how I feel.
0: Aging in reverse.
2: Yeah.
0: So it's a beautiful T-shirt.
1: Thank you.
0: In loving memory. It's going to be dedicated.

0: shirt. And he was holding a drink in his hand. I took that away and put the kite in his hand instead.
1: Aww. Wholesome.
2: It's a great design. It looks great.
1: It Thank is you. Great. I want one.
3: Well, they will be available on sale the day of the event, right?
0: Yes, that's correct. Sign up is at 9 a.m. and the Fiddle and Bingo contest starts at 10:30. And T-shirts should be on sale right then when sign up starts
1: All
0: at
1: right,
0: 9 a.m.
1: We gotta get one.
0: Yeah,
1: He's
0: come
1: be
0: get them.
1: Part of the contest.
2: I was just asked to
0: Are
2: play.
0: You?
2: Yes.
0: Ooh, what do you play?
1: Everything.
2: Not what I'm going to play that day. Apparently, I'll be playing the djembe. Or some similar
1: type of drum.
2: Sort of drum. I've never heard the song, but I was asked yesterday to.
0: So are you playing along with somebody, or are you entering yourself in the miscellaneous
2: Playing along
0: category?
2: With somebody in the original song.
0: That's original thing, song. Yes. Yeah, absolutely. So, but the original song is its own thing. So if you win that, you compete against other people that play original songs, but you don't go and compete in the finals. The finals are for every other category. So every other category, if you win, then you play off with the winners of all the other categories.
3: Gotcha. Oh, yeah, you step forward with one song, but you better have another one in your pocket, because if they choose you...
0: You need three.
3: Okay, there you have
0: you,
3: it.
0: You want to know my Good strategy? Know.
2: Yes.
0: I mean, I'm the Guts Award girl, so maybe you don't want to do my strategy. You might want to come up with your own. But this is my idea with that, is that you play your second best song first. Because it's easier to take your category than it is to take the whole show when you're going up against all the winners. So you save your absolute best song for second for the playoffs. And then you get to do a victory lap if you win the whole thing. And so just like a feel-good song, you're in a good mood, just, you know, really rock it out for that last song. So that was always my strategy.
1: Good to know.
2: Okay.
0: Even though I never played more than one.
1: Hey, but that...
0: Thankfully.
2: Your second best. So you never get to play your best.
1: Else. You brained it out.
3: That was her strategy.
1: That's actually great advice.
3: Okay.
1: I'm so looking forward to seeing you up there, and Gary's going to play guitar.
2: I think he's just going to recite the
1: words. Oh, it's going to be like some
2: words.
1: Beat poetry?
2: I guess?
0: There's a vocal category. So he could do... Oh, you're doing original. That's right.
2: It's just... Yeah, and I really know nothing about this. This
0: so
2: is it. You
0: have
2: all
0: got
2: information.
0: Roped in.
2: But,
0: beatnik style?
1: Yay.
2: I guess.
0: Ooh, I like it. Yeah,
2: so it's okay to be more than one person?
3: Oh, yeah. It's hillbilly beatnik. They call it hick hop.
2: Yeah, okay.
0: So you can have multiple people on the stage, but it's one person who signed up per category. They are the only one who is being judged, and it's only for that category. So if you sign up for guitar, you can sing along with the guitar, and that helps. It makes a good song. But if you don't do anything fancy on guitar, that's the only thing you're being judged for. If you sing better than you play, you should really enter into the vocal category.
2: Makes sense.
0: Because you're only judged on which category. And you can enter into multiple categories. And people have done that. And then they end up playing off against themselves. So it's a good way to take out half the competition. Right off the bat.
3: Well, you enter everything. You can... feel like he'll at least get something. Hey, I got a third place. Wow. Yeah, I entered in every category.
2: So, wait, but it's gone. I had a question, but it's gone now.
1: A little comeback before
2: Oh, yeah. If I play guitar and I sing, am I being judged on both, or do I have to do
3: two
2: different songs?
3: Depends on what category.
0: So you can do two songs, one for your guitar and one for vocal, if you play guitar better on one and sing better on the other, or you can do them both at the same time.
2: Got it.
1: All right.
3: We're getting all the ins and outs.
2: Yes.
3: And these things go on all day.
0: Yes. Yeah. So it starts at 10:30 in the morning. We usually do a lunch. I heard whispers, and I believe Bob and Chris and Dave Cavanaugh, maybe other people are coming up, Richard Scholler.
3: A little jam during lunch break.
0: We'll do the lunch break, and they have been working on Steve's songs.
1: Oh, cool.
0: So that'll be very cool.
3: Yeah, I heard something posted on social media, and it was...

0: with the Android, although I think they still need a little work on that one. Although I have one version, and I don't have it today, of Lloyd. I have the one that he did solo. But somewhere I have this great version of that song. It's going to be one of our featured songs for our steampunk extravaganza, like the captains for Yellow Submarine or off the cover of Sgt. Pepper. And they're standing next to the airship, you know. So this is the Friday afternoon traffic jam.
1: Yes, it is.
0: Rachel, Chuck, special guest Jesse, talking about activities that are coming up. Talking about activities that are coming up. See where it is.
2: Where are we, Dave?
1: There's so many to read through.
0: I had one all chose out and I lost it. Oh, it's because at the Sonora Certified Farmers Market, it's the only one still open, right? Yeah. And so, which is September 12th, is Chuck Waldman. You know?
2: Yeah, Chuck Waldman goes way back. On YouTube, you can look up the 1986 Fiddle and Bango Contest.
3: Oh, cool.
2: By Sonora Dale. And it's split up into different parts. I believe there's five parts. Yep, and Chuck Waldman, Dr. Chuck Waldman, is playing there in that Fiddle and Bango Contest. A lot of the old school musicians are playing in it. And they have the original fiddle sticks with Sarah Campbell. They were the lunch show that year. Do you want a spoiler? Tim Behan's the one that won that whole competition. He passed away a few years ago, but he was one of the guys who they'd all switch out with the band. And for his final show, Fiddle and Dick played with him, Sarah Campbell, you know, the Fiddlesticks guys. I think a lot of the runner-ups played with him. And so I don't know what they would have called that band, but that's kind of how it went. They'd all jump in together, and they had different names.
0: Whoever showed up's the band, and Chuck's still doing that. They play for the line dancing at the Aronos Club, and it's just whoever shows up's the band. And I've been there where the stage is full of musicians that just love, from hammered dulcimers to the fiddles, and he, of course, plays just this beautiful banjo. And
2: doesn't he make banjos?
0: I don't know.
2: Yeah. I think he does.
0: Okay. Yeah, maybe I heard him talking one time about the different banjos. So he'll be playing at the Sonora Certified Farmers Market, Chuck Waldman and Friends. And that should be a great time. And the Kids Corner is going to be hosted by the Stent Schoolhouse.
2: So,
0: and the schoolhouse is having their open house coming up. We talked to Wendy Ledger the other day, and she's going to be one of the featured authors at the Authors Fair that they're having at the public library there on Greenlee Road in their community room. Going to have, like, I can't even name off all the writers. They're going to have, like, it's like AuthorCon.
2: Oh, wow.
0: And they're all local authors. And, hey,
2: that's awesome.
0: You'll be able to find the books that I illustrated.
2: All right.
0: Go to the children's literature table and
2: Dave's
0: pick
2: pictures.
0: Up Is That a Hat? And
2: that's a good one. My daughter has that.
0: Okay.
2: I remember you gave it to us when you made that book.
0: So Saturday, September 12th, 10 to 2. Presentations by the authors, learning about the writing process, books available for purchase and signing, and refreshments. And that's Saturday, September 12th at the Tombe County Public Library, Main Branch. This weekend, it's a comedy show over at the Game Room.
2: Yes. Game Room always has something going on.
0: Blacklight Billiards start at 6, comedy show at 8. With Brian Believely and Nacho Camacho as the host for at least a half a dozen comics that'll be presenting.
3: I've been to a comedy show there, and the game room is awesome. They put on a good show. We're going to be collaborating with them. We got some good stuff coming up.
0: Okay. So it's the Friday afternoon traffic jam, and we're going to Sleepwalker's Blind Date.
3: Yes.
2: I love that song.
4: We've got all the traits of live bait. We're sleepwalkers.

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0: We're sleepwalkers on a blind date. Never forget that.
1: Well, we had three different lifetimes at least. Wherever I lived, he would show up. You know, not necessarily intentionally, but just, oh, you're here too. This is magic. Doing the magic act, cosmic brotherhood. It was marvelous. But that was the time that there was Turlock and Chico, and in between all these Turlock and Chico, whatever that worked out to be. And Tuolumne County. It all came back to Tuolumne County, no matter what. Well, the first time I met Steve was at his family place, because our parents knew each other. He was sitting on the fence when I got there to visit his sister with his BB gun. You know, I had the company car. So, and he said the kid on the fence, "I bet I can shoot that little ball off the top of your antenna with my BB gun." I said, "I doubt it. Go ahead. Try it. Give it a shot." I went in the house. Came back later, and had shot the thing off. And he'd run, I don't know, hundreds of little BBs to hit the little thing and finally break it off. And as I drove away into the sunset, there was all cracks all across the window, because it just shattered into that glass, and there was little BB marks all the way across the window. And then nobody ever said anything to me about that when I got home. I never said anything, and nobody else did. Must be road damage. And the next time I met Steve was at the end of the road up the Yankee Hill, just someplace my dad had took us, you know, and went up there, and there was a big pile of dirt in the middle of the road. "We don't want you here," kind of pile of dirt. So here, past this pile of dirt, there's a bunch of people. The tents, you know, and a kitchen, home-built kitchen, and on branches, and they hacked the tree down, you know, to this. The tent was down, the feet were sticking out of the tent, but the tent was down. And there was a hippie there poking at the fire with little sticks. And I sat down there, and what happened? And "Can I play your 12 string?" And then along came this guy with a little blonde hair, with a fishing pole and a guitar. That was Steve. There was a guru in town, came into town in that time, kind of a mini Manson, you know, just the way he styled his hair and his shirt and his eyes. Can't think of his name, but had his band called Jesus Christ and the Angels with all these women. He talked all the time, and they had sugar and coffee, and that's the only thing they had in the house to eat. He had a 50-pound bag of sugar and a 100-cup coffee maker, you know, and six or eight beautiful women with guitars in his house, and two guys, you know, one was a skinny little guy, and the other one was Steve. You know, he was all guru'd out, you know, and got Steve in the car and took him back to Chico away from this stuff. And on the way up there, just on the other side of Sacramento, we stopped for breakfast. And he said, "I love you. I love this. I love that. If I trust you ultimately with everything, if you asked me to drink this ketchup, I would." And I didn't ask him, but I really gnawed on me forever after that. I should have had him drink that ketchup. In Santa Barbara, Goleta. He was living in Goleta. College is out, it's summertime. And I went down the beach, and then way down the beach, there's the point that comes around that way, and there's trees on it, and I could see them. And I think, okay, I'll go that far. I'll go down there. It's about a mile away. You can see it all. And then the beach started curving around, and I couldn't walk on the curve. I had to walk straight. So I'm going to go through the brambles and the driftwood, and I broke through all that crap right at the base of the cliff there, where he could get up on top and watch the ocean. But down at the base of it, there was Steve sitting on a big log. It's December, because he broke me off a piece of his mom's fruitcake, you know, and I was pulled just into where he was, just because I couldn't, my feet wouldn't do that. They just said, no, you have to go this way. And I said, okay, let's go. It's magnetic. So we just went off and did the rest of the day. And another time, he went down to Fresno, walked into the Bulger store, and Steve came in right behind me. He was hitchhiking back home from Santa Barbara, back from Goleta, but he just said, let me off here, to the guy that picked him up, because there's a store down there. He said, I'm going down there, and he'll be there, and we'll get back to Turlock. So, but that walking up to the log for the fruitcake, and the meeting in the Bulger store, just like, okay.
2: Right.
1: You gotta get out of town for the magic to happen.

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1: Notorious Boris, my dude got flows. Notorious Boris, my dude got flows.

Yeah, so he made my first website, and when he made that website, he made a limited edition Oscar Goldman Shants, and he said, those aren't shorts, those aren't pants. That's right, damn it, them Shants. And they were insane. Those were not for sale, but he was selling them on the website.

The day is darkest before the dawn. The night is cold before the light of the sun. But our hope will not fade as we will carry on. For the day draws near when our redemption comes.

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